0: Man, I think that's hard to predict, right? Like, I mean, obviously, Austin Simmons, Caden Lee, Donovan Olubide on the offensive side of the ball have all shown to be very explosive players and have potential. I think on the defensive side of the ball, you know, obviously Robert Woodyard, our middle linebackers, you know, had a forced fumble and an interception and is tackling really well. So that's a bode well in our program. The last middle linebacker played like that was a guy named Josiah Trotter, who had the best rookie debut of any linebacker in the NFL history. So that's pretty good. And then the other kid that I'm really proud of right now is this Dayton Hopkins. He's a redshirt freshman. He's SEC lineman of the week, had 1.5 sacks, 3.5 tackles, and 5 quarterback pressures. And that's pretty good. That's pretty good. Now,
1: boy,
0: you know, he's going to continue to see better and better offensive lines, but he's got really relentless work ethic. He's got great speed, length. So I'm excited about what the potential is for him here coming up.
1: Eli Drinkwitz, head coach of one of the best teams in college football, the Missouri Tigers, joining us here on ESPN Radio. All right, Drink, this is your wheelhouse, man. Let's have some fun. So at ACC and Big Ten Media Days, especially Big Ten, I asked all the coaches this question. Now, I'm not going to keep it to the SEC. You can go wherever you want when I ask you the following questions. You ready?
0: Yeah, ready.
1: Here we go. Which head coach in your fraternity is the first to go, you know what, hell with the 5-second rule, I'm eating that grub off the dirty floor, I'm good?
0: Ed Orgeron.
1: I just saw Coach O 2 weeks ago at LSU. That's a good one. He's on the LSU staff, folks. So, yes, he's back in coaching. So that's a legit question. That's a damn good one. Which coach that you know is most likely to talk their way out of a speeding ticket?
0: Dabo Sweeney.
1: Wow. Why? That was a fast answer.
0: Well, I mean, by the time he recites all the successes he's had of not getting tickets in the past, in his past, I mean, I think he'll be fine, wouldn't he?
1: Who's most likely to steal your drink at the bar just to mess with you?
0: Casey Woods, Missouri State, zero doubt.
1: Who's most likely to leave the table and say, I got to go hit the head right before the check comes?
0: Oof.
1: Lincoln Riley called this a straight call out, and then he did call somebody out. He went Jed Fish, by the way, Washington. Yeah, he went Jed.
0: Yeah, I would say probably in the SEC, if I was calling it, I'd say Mike Elko.
1: Okay. What's the worst meal?
0: Although Pete Golding would be a close second.
1: Portal Pete, right there, Hammond, Louisiana. There you go, right? The pride of Hammond.
0: Yeah.
1: What's the worst meal you've had to endure on a recruiting trip?
0: I was recruiting in Southern California, on the border of Mexico, and they served me some soup that had like cow brains in it something.
1: No.
0: Yeah, it was bad. It was really, really bad, and I enjoyed every bite of it.
1: Did you actually get the prospect? Did you get the kid?
0: Yeah, we did. Yeah, and I would give you this name, but I'm not going to.
1: No, I don't want to know it. Yeah, I don't want to know it.
0: Yeah.
1: But cow brains.
0: Hey, I'm there right now. I know. I mean, I'm sitting there right now, and I see the whole thing. It was like, it was bad. As soon as they were serving it, I was like, this is not good.
1: We better get this some. You know what, right?
0: Yeah.
1: We better get this guy.
0: Yeah,
1: can you taste it right now? I mean, seriously.
0: Yeah.
1: I'm sorry. I apologize for bringing that up. Eli Drinkwitz, one of the best, man, joining us here on ESPN Radio. You referred to yourself as the dorkiest head coach in P4. Well, if you're the dorkiest, who's the runner-up?
0: I have no idea. I just know how dorky I am. And,
1: you're not
0: and,
1: dorky, dude. You're self-deprecating really, as I am. You're not dorky. You got flavor.
0: I don't worry about it, really. I got plenty to work on.
1: Damn right. All right. Before we turn you loose, one serious one and then a couple more fun ones. The Protect College Sports Act has taken a next step. You're always good on these big picture conversations. So now it's going to the Senate. It's gone through Congress. What do you make of and what could the Protect College Sports Act do for college athletics?
0: Yeah, I mean, I think it's progress over perfection. I mean, obviously, anything that the United States government has full control over or tries to establish is going to have a few things that you're going to have to work through, right? Like, that's just part of it. But the process right now is we have no enforceable rules in college athletics. There was an article came out today about NIL, and you've got teams with $50 million budgets competing against teams with $10 million budgets. That's not sustainable for competitive football. And if it's not competitive, then you're going to lose fan bases. The best thing we have in college football is that our fans are tied to the tradition and success of our programs. I mean, they're the ones funding the bills. All these other professional sports leagues, the owners are. Well, the owners are these fans, and if we don't have a system in place that provides a level of competitive equity, then we have no system. And I think that's going to be the biggest thing. Obviously, it provides some rules and some ground rules for these young men. It doesn't inhibit their ability to make money, but it does lay some framework for them to continue to grow and develop. And I think it protects an American tradition. I think college sports, man, are uniquely American. I think it'll protect women's sports, Olympic sports, and it'll get, you know, it'll keep Saturdays in 20 and 30 and 40 years for being special in the United States. And if we're not careful, and we've been sounding the alarm, and, you know, I got one guy that every time there's a 13 million people that watch the game, I thought football was failing. Man, just because the symptoms, just because the outside of the body looks good doesn't mean internally there aren't things wrong, okay? And I think that's the reality of this whole situation is we're telling y'all it's not going to continue or have sustained success unless we have some frameworks and rules.
1: That's well said, Coach. All right, we're turning loose on these. Ready? Sausage patty or link for breakfast? Or are you going bacon?
0: Sausage patty, and I will refuse links at all costs.
1: Amen. God dang, I love you, drink. Absolutely. I mean, there's no...
0: Yeah.
1: I'd throw a link against the wall before I eat it. I'm right there with you. 1,000,000%.
0: I'm never putting a link in my mouth.
1: I don't even want to ask the last two. We're going to end on that one, brother. You're the best. Drink, good luck against Troy this weekend on the SEC Network. 6 o'clock Central kick, man. It's Troy at Missouri. Two undefeated teams. Missouri's ranked 20th in the country. Eli Drinkwitz, you're a damn treasure. Appreciate you, boss.
0: M-I-Z.
2: 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What are you drink doing, man? Come on.
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1: Am I doing this or are you doing this?
2: I mean, from my understanding, this is your ballpark.
1: Oh, the
2: A's. This is Ian's time to shine. We just you post up and I just throw it down on the low block.
1: I'm still recovering from.
2: Yeah, that's. I was concerned.
1: Eli Drinkwitz, right?
2: I was concerned.
1: I'm getting text messages from like Josh Weinfuss from the Cardinals. From the Cardinals. Oh, okay. I'm Stosh Zink, our producer. I'm going to focus. We got it. Okay. We're good. Here we go.
16: Would you like me to do this for you?
1: No, I got it. I'm just looking at all the time. I got to turn my phone over, man. I mean, Eli, whenever you talk to Drinkwitz, the head coach of Missouri, I mean, it's absolutely hilarious. Oh. So other coaches around the country and other reporters are weighing in.
2: He was taking some swings at some coaches, too.
1: Oh, he did. He's not afraid. All right, here we go. The Redlegs are up. Hey, Herb Street, if you're listening, buddy, phone on in, buddy, because bottom six, your Redlegs are up 4-2 on the Dodgers. Pirates are up 4-3 on your Brew Crew right now. Rays 4 and the A's 3, top 8. And then my Cubbies up 3-0. On the Bravos, top of 5. There you go.
2: Yeah, PCA 3 stolen bases away from a 40-40 season. He's Ian Fitzsimmons. I'm Gabe Knight, so this is Amber and Ian on ESPN Radio, the ESPN app, Sirius XM, Channel 80. 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
1: I blame you for everything tonight, great Gabe. Roll That's it. Done.
15: 60 Super Bowl winners. All in one bracket. Who is the greatest Super Bowl champion of all time?
17: I think we got a heck of a shot of winning. We beat anybody in the world, and I think we're going to win next Sunday.
15: This is the ultimate Super Bowl bracket.
18: How about them Cowboys? 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
2: So counting down to ESPN and ABC's broadcast Super Bowl 61 on Valentine's Day, February 14th. Again, make sure you're marking that day down.
1: Are you a believer in Valentine's Day?
2: No.
1: Thank you. My wife is not a believer, which is one of the many reasons I adore and love her so much, because she is like, you want to send me flowers on a random day when I'm having a bad day, not because you're obligated to do it.
2: I mean, basically, you're asking me, does your wife believe in Valentine's Day? And no, she does not. Because there it doesn't matter if I believe in it, Ian.
1: That's correct. Yes. Well put. Well put.
2: But fortunately, she does not. She will enjoy whatever food I make that we're going to eat during the Super Bowl. Like, that'll be what we're looking forward to, certainly. But we've got all 60 Super Bowl champs in an ultimate Super Bowl bracket here on Amber and Ian. So check out the full bracket, ESPN Radio page on X, formerly known as Twitter. So we had two teams advance recently. The 86 Giants had 58% of the vote, getting past the 76 Oakland Raiders.
1: This is getting nasty, by the way. And this next one we're about to do is tough.
2: 79 Pittsburgh Steelers, 2003 Patriots. So the Steelers advance with 52% of the vote. And we've got two matchups tonight that people can vote on. Again, go to the ESPN Radio page on X. You can vote on these for these teams to advance to determine who the ultimate Super Bowl winner of all time is. First matchup tonight, the 1999 St. Louis Rams, the greatest show on turf.
1: Mercy, man.
2: And look at
1: they're going up against. Yeah.
2: the 2006 Indianapolis Colts, the lone Super Bowl for Peyton in Indy. Whew. I don't know which way I would go here. Like, when I've been on the show and we've done these matchups, I've been able to kind of determine. I honestly don't know which way I would ultimately go here.
1: I'm going 99 Rams because they came out of nowhere. Remember, Kurt Warner was a nobody coming from stocking shelves, right, and playing in the Arena League to all of a sudden the greatest show on turf. It's hard. But I'm going 99 Rams against the Colts.
2: Yeah, that's the way I'm kind of leaning. Like it's more of an iconic team, but this is again that 2006 Colts team, the only one that Peyton won in Indianapolis. The second matchup tonight.
1: They also look. Who was the quarterback for the Bears? Right in that
2: Sexy Rexy.
1: Yeah, exactly right.
2: So. Sexy Rexy.
1: That's taking part of. I mean, honestly, maybe I'm a little bit jaded because of the quarterback. In Rex Grossman for the Bears that the Colts had to defeat and defend over the 99 Rams, who were just almost damn near indefensible.
2: And one of the most iconic Super Bowls of all time.
1: Yeah, a yard away.
2: Yeah, the Titans a yard away from pulling off that upset. The second matchup tonight.
1: That was a
2: tonight,
1: damn good team, by the way, they beat.
2: Steve McNair, yeah.
1: Oh, come on.
2: The 94 49ers, who absolutely just whooped up on the San Diego Chargers in that Super Bowl matchup, taking on the 2010 Green Bay Packers.
1: All right, AJ Hawk, I hope you're not listening right now, because he's an old friend of mine, and ours, for that matter, because you know him, obviously, from the Packers. Sorry, dude. It's not about Steve Young. It's not about Ricky Waters, right? It's not about Jerry Rice. That defense was so underrated, man, with Brian Young, Dana Stubblefield, you know, Ricky Jackson, who's in the Hall of Fame.
2: That was
1: who's
2: the
1: a
2: whole
1: damn
2: year.
1: Saint. He's a saint, in my opinion, but he was a bad A. Ken Norton Jr., Gary Plummer, Lee Waddle. Come on, man. That
2: but you're
1: defense.
2: Missing. That was also the lone year that Deion spent with the San Francisco 49ers.
1: Yeah. I mean, just insane. Eric Davis, I mean, come on. Everyone talks about Steve Young in the offense. That defense was naughty. Absolutely naughty.
2: As much as I love that 2010 Packers team, they were a sixth seed, Ian. Like, they were a wild card team. If DeSean Jackson doesn't return a punt for a touchdown at the end of a game in 2010, that Packers team does not make the playoffs and cannot win that Super Bowl.
1: It pains me also that Ricky Jackson was on the team that I'm talking about because as a Saints fan growing up, we hated the Niners because that was the old NFC West.
2: Oh, yeah.
1: And, man, it was nonstop with Jim Mora and the Saints. I mean, it was against the Niners. Yeah, it was 14-13, 17-14, you name it, right? It was just a battle. Our attention turned from Atlanta and hating the Falcons to hating San Francisco. And this is my mom, right? Mama Fitz despised everything about Joe Montana and San Francisco. And that squad, and especially that defense, because it's overshadowed by Young and Rice, that defense was nasty.
2: Again, you can vote on tonight's matchups. 99 Rams taking on the 2006 Colts. 94 Niners taking on the 2010 Packers on X on the ESPN radio page. Coming up next, taking a look at the weekend to come in NFL and college football with a former national champ. That's next, Amber and Ian, ESPN Radio.
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31: ABC News, I'm Dave Packer. President Trump has said he's against higher interest rates, but now seems to be giving his hand-picked Fed chair a pass after rates were raised 0.25% today.
32: I talked to Kevin, and I said, you might as well vote with the board because it's not going to matter. The board is very hostile. They're very political. They're doing the wrong thing.
31: In Los Angeles, the National Transportation Safety Board with an update into a local news helicopter crash last night that killed a news reporter, pilot, and one additional victim on the ground after the aircraft went down while covering a vehicle crash. At least 21 people, including 11 children, are dead after a building collapsed in Gaza City. That, according to the Hamas-run health ministry, Gaza, there. The high-rise was damaged by Israeli strikes during the war. A passing to note, Peter Max, master of 60s colorful psychedelic pop art, expressing the optimism of the flower power movement of that decade, died today, 88 years old. This is ABC News.
33: Here's your Storm Team 20 forecast. 73 tonight, under partly cloudy skies, winds out of the east, around 5 miles per hour. Sunshine mixed with clouds at times again. Tomorrow, daytime highs approaching 94. Lows around 70 tomorrow night. Chance for showers. Low 90s, Friday, with a chance for showers. Mid-90s, partly cloudy skies, Saturday. I'm meteorologist Laura Lockwood on Sports Radio 92.3 FM and 1450 AM. Currently, it's 84 degrees.
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0: that is your trigger puller.
1: When you say belief, what does that mean to you?
0: Yeah, I mean, I just think, and I think I've lived it my whole entire life, and that's what's motivated me. I mean, I'm a smaller guy in stature, and so people have told me, you know, I couldn't do certain things because of my size or because of your speed or all those different things. But then, too, Drew has a different, you know, set of belief, in my opinion, just because he was told no so many times, was told no in high school that he wasn't good enough to play at the high school level, right? Want to continue his dream. Where most people that were backup quarterbacks in high school, they're going to say, all right, I get it. You know, I'm going to go on and go to college and figure out what I want to do with the rest of my life. And he didn't stop. And he came as our fifth string quarterback. We had no plans for him to play or move up the depth chart. You know, got a couple opportunities to go in there during some scrimmage time and was super prepared and performance was phenomenal and saw himself moving up the depth chart and to where he is now.
1: It's awesome. By the way, your comment there on the word no, you're going to be told no a lot. Your former head coach, Mike Leach, was a dear friend of mine. And he gave me a line that said, no fits means maybe or later. Don't ever take no for a final answer. So that's one of my favorite things. I hear you laughing, man. What did he call you, the elf? Is that right? Or whatever it was as his wide receiver? Yeah, I mean.
0: Yeah, he called me the angry elf.
1: The angry elf. So, I mean, do you have a favorite thing that you took from, because that's one that I have taken and I told my kids that story. No means maybe or later. Never take it for a first answer. It's something I took away from Mike Leach. Is there something that you still carry to this day?
0: Oh, there's too many to say right now. You know, one that I've used a lot here lately is you're either coaching it or allowing it. And so I think just he always made people accountable around him, you know, whether it was a coach or a player. And so that's one I've been using here the last week and a half.
1: I love it. By the way, he also told me that rodeo clowns are the greatest athletes on the planet. You can probably understand why he would say that. That's typical Mike Leach. Coach, congratulations on a hell of a win. Keep them grounded. We'll talk to you down the road. Congrats to your Pokes.
0: Appreciate you. You have a great one.
2: Lane Kiffin is going to be as big a villain as we've ever seen.
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4: 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Touchdown, LSU. A puff of a fist from Lane Kiffin, the new head coach here in Baton Rouge.
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9: PC and Fitzsimmons, I'm Gabe Neitzel here on Amber and Ian. And I can't figure out, I mean, don't get me wrong, I am excited for this game this weekend.
1: Oh,
9: but I wonder if there's a point that wishes it was lower.
1: I'm furious. Yeah. I'm calling a game at the exact same time that this game is going to be being played.
9: Oh.
1: I got Florida Auburn, 6 p.m. Central, 7 Eastern, right? Kick. And this one kicks 30 minutes later.
9: So again, I'm very excited for this game. I don't know if I wish it was later in the season, but it feels like because it still is so fresh being week three.
1: Yes.
9: Just it is. Yes. Oh, it is just going to be juicy. I don't know what they're going to be like at Ole Miss waiting around all day for this game on Saturday.
1: I can tell you that the library is it not. The actual library, like where
9: campus,
1: books
9: sure.
1: are sold.
9: Yes.
1: The library is a remarkable college bar that is owned and founded by John Desler, who was, until last year, the last Caucasian corner in the SEC until our boy from Arkansas showed up. So there's going to be a line around the corner to go to his establishment.
9: Yeah.
1: That's the bar where Jackson Dart was riding the mechanical bull. Right? Mm-hmm. That was famous in the offseason. That's the place. That's how massive it is. It's going to be insane in Oxford. Now, I implore all Ole Miss fans, don't throw anything on the field. Don't throw anything at Lane Kiffin. Look, you rain hell upon him as much as you want, but don't throw objects. You know, whatever you want to say, whatever you want to do, outside of throwing things, don't do it. Be classy. But I'm telling you, the venom, to your point, of having not this game not being late in the season, but right now, early, week three, I agree with you, man. It's going to be remarkable to watch on game day and then get through the day and then all the way to Saturday night. It is going to be a buildup to the point where cannibalism could be happening in the stands at Vaught Hemingway.
9: I didn't think about this until we talked about it with Bobby Carpenter earlier in the show. Like the people who are in charge of what signs are shown on college game day, they're going to have to be careful. Going to have to be careful. Because I'm guessing there are going to be some, you said keep it classy, there are going to be some less than classy signs that people are going to be trying to wave during college game day early in the day.
1: Who do you like? You and I will not be together until Saturday. Who do you like in this one?
9: I like Ole Miss. I just, the game being at home, I just think that, again, the complete venom. And I understand this. As a Brewers fan, Craig Counsell went to your Cubbies. Like, by leaving, you said, hey, we weren't good enough. And then going as far as Ole Miss did last year, the players that didn't stick around.
1: 18 seconds
9: from playing for a natty. And I think they just feel like, hey, we got something to prove here. You don't think we're good enough? Guess what? We are. We're going to be good enough to beat you on Saturday night. And I think that emotion and that energy from the stands is going to carry the day.
1: I'm going to give you a little tidbit how Lane Kiffin is already playing mind games with Ole Miss when we come back right here on ESPN Radio.
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0: Is there a timeline yet for Kyler Murray? Here's Kevin O'Connell.
1: Yeah, I think Friday, you know, would be, you know, having the ability to go through the next couple days for sure, see where he's at. But at the same time, you know, deferring so much to, you know, those medical professionals that are, you know, he's talking to. And, you know, he's got to be medically cleared before we even have the conversation about playing in a game. And that's how we've handled all of these situations, quarterback position or not. The protocol, you know, is kind of the guiding light behind all this.
2: And it's a long season, so, you know, I think they're handling that the right way. Don't rush them.
0: They don't have any option.
2: Yeah, let them go through the protocols. Easy for me to say. I only get paid to talk. But Carson Wentz, as the backup, has proven he can win you a game if you need him to.
0: Yeah, I don't know if that's fool's gold or if that's some reality, right? I mean, week one, how many people prepare for the backup quarterback? Probably not many.
2: I mean, week eight, people don't necessarily prepare
0: right,
2: for the backup
0: quarterback. Right, but I mean, really in week one. I mean, week one, we're already talking about weird things that happen. All of a sudden, you're prepared for Kyler Murray and you get Carson Wentz. You know, so I don't know how much he really has, how much he could really help them out if Kyler's going to miss some time. The problem is, when you're dealing with a concussion, there's literally nothing you could do. It doesn't matter if you feel good. You can feel great. If you're concussed, you're not going to play. Dude, you have to go through every single step of the concussion protocol. So that, to me, is, and a couple days later, and the way that we saw him, and again, not trying to diagnose anything or being a doctor or be smarter than the next guy, but I would be shocked to see him play this weekend.
2: Yeah, if I was his head coach, and not even judging, I'm just giving my opinion, well, even if he got cleared this week, I wouldn't play him. You know, because once you hit that fencing position, when you've been knocked out and all, that's scary, you know. So let's give him some extra time. Even if he does clear it, I would err on the side of caution when it comes to those type of concussions.
0: And if he doesn't play, Carson Wentz would start, and then J.J. McCarthy would be the backup. Think about that. I mean, man, this is a former first-round pick. He's down to the third-string quarterback, and now all of a sudden he might end up being the backup quarterback because Kyler Murray's not available, but he's still not in the game. He's still not getting that action because the former number one overall pick or number first round pick in Carson Wentz would be the quarterback there in Minnesota. So how about the one we saw first? We saw the injury to Sam Darnold very early in the Seahawks game when they took on the Patriots to open up the 2026 season. He was out. He went to the hospital. You know, there was all kind of questions. Is his hip okay? What's going on? Well, let's hear from the head coach, Mike McDonald, on the health of Sam Darnold.
3: It's a glute, to my knowledge, right? Glute, yeah, glute.
4: So the muscle as opposed to the tendon?
3: Glute's a tendon? I thought a glute was a muscle.
4: Well, I think there was a report that it was the glute tendon.
3: I'm in uncharted waters here.
2: There is no booty tendon, whoever that reporter was. Yes, the glute is a muscle.
0: Okay, well, there you go.
2: Yeah.
0: We're an educational program around Game Night on ESPN Radio. But Sam Darnold has been ruled out for week two. The Seahawks will become the third defending Super Bowl champion all time to start multiple quarterbacks in their first two games of the season. So we'll continue to see how Sam Darnold does, you know, continue to get healthy and get back, try to work his way back to the starting lineup for the Seattle Seahawks. He's Emmett Golden. I'm Q Myers. It's game night here on ESPN Radio. A healthy quarterback. Matter of fact, one of the best quarterbacks in the country who had a great start to his career is going to join us next here on game night on ESPN Radio and the all-new ESPN app.
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0: at 21, close to half and half, but James Cook only 57 yards. Does he have to be more effective if the Bills want to get the dub tomorrow night?
1: You know, I don't know if he has to be more effective from a statistical standpoint because, well, they have Josh Allen. Guys, you guys see what he can do. You know, 334 yards through the air. But I will say this. The Bills don't want to live life like that all the time. They're fine living like that sometimes because Josh is Josh, and he's going to throw the ball down the field, and I think he will take, you know, his shots tomorrow. They're banged up in the secondary as well, the Detroit Lions. But also give the Texans credit. James actually had a really nice start to the game. In fact, I wrote in my notes, I was going over them the other night and said, the first like couple series, I wrote down James Cook looks like the leading rusher in the NFL again. But the Texans did a really good job to slow that down, and the Bills had to pivot a little bit. But the Bills have Josh Allen, and they can pivot a little bit. And then you bring in Dalton Kincaid, who's healthy, and look at the game that he had, 130 yards receiving. The Bills can attack you from a lot of different ways. So I think, yes, they would love James Cook to be more effective statistically. I don't think it was anything on James Cook necessarily. I think I give the Texans a lot of credit. But if the Bills have to win because Josh Allen throws the ball 40 times, they're very comfortable doing that.
2: Sal, we'll close out with this, and great stuff, man. We definitely appreciate you here on game night. I don't take a lot from week ones, but that Bills victory over the Houstons is one that really stood out to me. Two really quality teams. How close to being the Buffalo Bills that you expect them to be this season, like we say midseason form, how close to midseason form do you think they are right now?
1: It's a good question. I really think that Joe Brady has taken a much different approach than maybe Sean McDermott had, especially over the last few years of McDermott's tenure, where anybody who was dealing with anything in training camp or preseason, they just didn't play. And this team is healthy right now, and he's kind of taking the approach of, we need our guys to be healthy and ready to play. And I just said Cole Bishop, he's questionable. They have six guys in the injury report, but nobody's ruled out. They were healthy when they went to Houston. They're healthy now, basically. You know, maybe you get a guy that doesn't play. But I think from that standpoint, they're in a good spot, like midseason form, you say. But look, there's still a lot of things, especially defensively, that they're going to have to evolve as the season goes on. And even offensively, the Bills are still going to try and figure out. Look, they ran a lot of 13 personnel against Houston. They really like to run three tight ends. Will that be every week? No, but every week's going to be a different week for this team. And I think they're very comfortable with winning a lot of different ways, whether that's week two or week 10 or week 18 or the playoffs.
2: Well, they're kicking off week two for us, and we are happy about that. The Lions will be in Buffalo taking on the Bills. They'll be opening up their building and really, you know, giving that love back to the community. And Sal Capaccio has been with us here to break it all down. Sal, great stuff. Enjoy the game. Enjoy the season. You know we appreciate you as always, brother.
1: Always appreciate you guys as well. Thank you very much.
2: Absolutely. Sal Capaccio right there, WGR 550. 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I'm Q Myers. Half the NFL is 0-1, but what teams are in trouble at 0-1? That's next on Game Night on ESPN Radio, the all-new ESPN app, SiriusXM Channel 80, and tune in.
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5: 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And Glenwood makes the long trip to Rock Island to meet the Rocks. 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
2: Mateer bouncing in the pocket, grabbed and sacked, and that's going to do it. Michigan is going to get the win over number 11, Oklahoma.
3: 2-0. What should America know about this Michigan Wolverine football team?
4: We're coming. We're coming.
1: Michigan picking up a key win over Oklahoma last weekend. Troy Bowles, linebacker for the Wolverines. Baker Mayfield, former quarterback for the Sooners. His coach in Tampa Bay is Todd Bowles, Troy's dad. Mayfield had a little friendly wager with his coach on the outcome of last weekend's game. Mayfield lost. So he showed up at Wednesday's press conference wearing a maize and blue number 18 Michigan practice jersey while his coach hummed the victors. Michigan fight song.
5: That hurts. That hurts real bad. It's been a rough couple days. Oh, damn, Todd.
6: Can you explain that for us?
5: Oklahoma versus Michigan. Todd's son was on the winning side of it, and the Sooners were not. And so, therefore, I squeezed into this old tank top.
6: To do. Buy that for you?
5: Nope. He's probably got something worse.
7: I mean, in all fairness, the yellow
5: isn't
7: it's not a bad color on you.
5: Thanks,
1: Jenna. Baker Mayfield and the Buccaneers hosting the Browns, the team that drafted Mayfield number one overall in 2018, current Browns coach Todd Monken.
8: I don't get into how a person feels. We all feel the way we feel about certain situations in our life, and I don't blame him, just like he could never blame me the way I feel about certain things in our life. And listen, he's so competitive. He wants to beat everybody he plays. This just happens to be one where I'm sure there's a little bit there, but ultimately, he always wants to play well. I think that's, again, you'll have to speak to him, but I've never been around him where he didn't want to compete and fight like hell to win. So this just happens to be one other piece of it. Well, first off, he's highly intelligent. You could just get the beginning of a call out of your mouth and he's already got it down. He wants the game plan early so he can look at it at home. So he comes in the building prepared. On the field, he's just highly, highly competitive. And he holds himself to a high standard and he holds others to a high standard, which is everything you're looking for in a player, I guess, just in a human being in general.
1: Browns, of course, dealing with their own quarterback situation. Deshaun Watson, shaky in week one, getting the start in week two nonetheless. Does he have to play well this week to also start in week three?
8: I wouldn't say that. I always expect our players to play well. I wouldn't put him out there if I didn't. So I expect him to play really well. And there were moments Sunday that he did. And there were moments we did a really good job offensively. And there were moments we didn't. And there were moments we didn't coach well enough. There's moments we didn't play well enough. I don't get too far ahead because really what matters most is that we have a great Wednesday.
9: I mean, I think the media has this expectation that I'm supposed to throw 400 yards and 5 touchdowns every week. So until that happens, I guess it's going to be the same situation. So, again, my job is to make sure I'm operating well so we can try to get a win and keep moving forward from there.
1: Speculation has been Deshaun Watson was handed the keys to the offense for the first two games that they would be playing on the road.
10: I believe the Cleveland Browns made the right decision at quarterback this week. And here's why. Once you have made the decision initially to start Deshaun Watson, there is no logic in my mind to replacing him after one game and walking Shedeur Sanders into this week on the road at Tampa, where all of the conversation starting today and tomorrow is going to be about Baker Mayfield and the Browns and the breakup and what happened, et cetera, et cetera. And that because of the fact they know they're not going anywhere this season, bring him home against Carolina on September 27th to a hero's welcome. Deshaun Watson is going to play in his last game as a Brown this week. I think that is pretty obvious. He will never, in my mind, take another snap as a Cleveland Brown after this week.
1: Browns, Buccaneers, Sunday in Tampa. Browns host Carolina in week three. Sunday in Dallas, Cowboys and Commanders. Dallas coming off the loss to the Giants earlier on the Golics.
11: The defense will come around to how they're going to come around. And I don't know where that's going to be.
4: I don't know. They were last in defense. Will they still be in the 20s? Will they be in the teens? Will they be in the upper half? I don't know where it's going to end up. But to me, you can talk all the defense you want. That's still a work in progress. To me, it was the offense.
7: Yeah.
4: The offense had under 300 yards of total offense. The offense averaged under 4 yards a carry.
1: And the Cowboys wind up losing at the Meadowlands to the Giants in the week one primetime matchup as well. Straight ahead, speaking of football, we had a curveball thrown at us for this weekend's big college matchup. That's next at ESPN Radio.
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1: Guardians beat the White Sox. They leapfrog Chicago into first place in the division. Aaron Judge leaves the Yankees game in the sixth inning. Blake Snell leaves the Dodgers game in the first. And will we even see LSU's quarterback this weekend?
2: Lane Kiffin is going to be as big a villain as we've ever seen.
3: Ole Miss needs to win more and try to show their anger.
4: Throws right up the middle, touchdown LSU! A pump of a fist from Lane Kiffin, the new head coach here in Baton Rouge.
5: I told the players, you don't have anything to worry about. There's just going to be so much attention, hatred, everything on me. I said, you just get to go play.
6: He bailed out on a team that had a chance to win the national championship.
7: He is the one that left them behind.
8: It's LSU versus the world right now.
1: And it is a huge matchup in Oxford on Saturday. Lane Kiffin returns to Ole Miss. LSU goes in facing the Rebels in a top 10 matchup. But Wednesday night came the bombshell. LSU is listing starting quarterback Sam Leavitt is doubtful for the game at Ole Miss. He played in the win over Louisiana Tech last weekend. Coach Lane Kiffin hasn't mentioned about any injuries. Earlier on Amber and Ian, our Ian Fitzsimmons.
9: Stop. Honey, hush. Sam Leavitt, doubtful?
10: He's playing in the game.
9: Lane being Lane. Like, oh, you're going to serve my guy's papers today? I'll tell you what, honey. Here comes the official injury report. Start preparing for our backup quarterback, right? Because maybe Sam goes, maybe he doesn't. Maybe he has some phantom injury, maybe he doesn't. To me, this is all about Lane being Lane. And going back to Oxford, there is zero doubt in my mind Sam Leavitt is a starting quarterback for LSU at Ole Miss.
1: According to the policies in the SEC, doubtful means unlikely to play due to significant concerns. Describes a player as having a 25% chance to play. The policy says acts of gamesmanship intended to hide a student athlete's true participation status is prohibited. Anything misleading could result in fines up to $100,000, as well as what the conference calls accountability measures for head coaches. SEC Commissioner Greg Sankey has the discretion to administer those penalties. As for the game on Saturday, would a win mean more to LSU or Ole Miss? Our Harry Douglas.
11: It will mean more to the Ole Miss Rebels. They're feeling like the child that got abandoned in the household right now. Lane Kiffin up and said, you know what? I'm going somewhere else to another family that I love more because I feel like they're better than the family that I have right here in Oxford, Mississippi. So a guy like Trinidad Chambliss, a guy like Kewan Lacy, Echols, Pete Golding as a coach as well, along with the coaching staff, they feel some type of way because they feel like they got left for dead, but they didn't get buried. What did Geno Smith say? A lot of people wrote me off, but I didn't write back. See, the Ole Miss Rebels, they don't want to hear anything about, hey, no nonsense, no nothing. They're thinking one way, and one way only right now. Please beat LSU so we can show our rump. If they beat the LSU Tigers, are you talking about crossing the line? Freddie, they going to double dutch, hopscotch, dive head first over that line. And they're going to take it to a whole nother level. They feel some type of way right now.
1: Sure.
11: They really do. And I'm talking about, even though they believe in Pete Golding as their head coach and the players on that team and the whole nine, there are a lot of people that feel some type of way within that organization not because Lane Kiffin made the decision to go to LSU.
1: Sure.
11: I think the circus around it all.
1: It has been a high-profile situation, LSU going to Ole Miss, regardless of the outcome. We'll be able to tell the feelings from the fans in Oxford earlier on Sportsmanlike, our Michelle Smallman.
12: Respect is earned, and oftentimes disrespect is earned. Lane Kiffin leaving 2 days after the regular season finale and leaving those players and that university and that program the way that he did, the disrespect that he's going to feel this weekend is earned. He asked for it by the manner in which he left them. So I expect this crowd to be fiery, unrelenting. I expect them to be loud, and he's going to have to wear that. Of course, we don't want anything bad to happen, and I think having the increased security is wise because people are tailgating, maybe not in their right mind. Don't do anything dumb, people. But Lane Kiffin is walking into likely his own personal hell, or at least his own personal football hell, with the way that they are going to just jaw at him all game long.
1: Ole Miss, LSU, Saturday, 7:30 Eastern. On ABC. Right now, SportsCenter all night. There is a quarterback we know we won't be seeing this weekend. Seahawks coach Mike McDonald.
13: Sam's going to be out this game. Drew will start for us. Don't anticipate putting him on IR or anything like that, but we'll just kind of reevaluate every day and reevaluate next week, and we'll go from there, but he won't play this week.
1: It was initially called a hip injury for Sam Darnold, but then described as a glute. Not expected to be an injury that'll keep him out for long, but he's not yet ready to return.
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4: 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It was just the gift of gab.
0: Right? 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
0: What do you expect from the Cleveland Browns quarterback position? I mean, that bar is damn near in hell. I would love to see Shedeur Sanders or Taylor Green get a shake and have an extended runway, but let's not play ourselves. This is about the Cleveland Browns positioning for the 2027 draft in order to take a guy that they believe could be their future at that position.
1: Oh, boy. We are Unsportsmanlike here on ESPN Radio, ESPN2. 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
3: finally got a rap lyric where you were like, oh, you know what? That's actually not bad.
4: It was your delivery. Very funny.
3: Well done. We just had a caller who said his neighbor convinced him to be a Cleveland Browns fan. How did we get to that point? We're talking about the most starved fan bases for a Super Bowl off of the game tonight between the Lions and the Bills, as both fan bases are starved for the Super Bowl and both have a path to potentially get there. I think we'd all say Buffalo more so than Detroit, but both have a path. So the guy says, no, the most starved fan base is the Browns because I became a Browns fan late in life because I like my neighbor. And my neighbor convinced me, to which CeCe is trying to get the neighbor hired as one of our salespeople here on Unsportsmanlike and on ESPN Radio.
4: Because I doubt the neighbor said, here's a quarterback that you can cheer for and that you're going to love. Like, if you're trying to convince someone to be a Bills fan, Josh Allen is the number one selling point. I am very curious what the neighbor said to him. What is the selling point? Because it certainly was not a quarterback.
0: But not only do you have a quarterback that's bad, from a character standpoint, it ain't great either.
4: And he doesn't like the fans.
0: It's like he's not a great quarterback, but he's done things that show he's not really a good person either.
4: Correct.
3: In our world of sports media, sports conversation, the number one Browns fan for life that we talk to regularly is Tony Rizzo, ESPN Cleveland.
4: Yes.
3: Riz is as passionate as could be. Do you think Riz would try to convince the guy to be a Browns fan?
4: If he didn't like his neighbor.
3: Yeah.
4: Maybe if the neighbor's lawn was always overgrown or he doesn't take the trash in or throws parties, he's like, you know what? I got something for you.
3: Browns fan. So let's give the neighbor more credit by playing sound of the current Browns quarterback who has no self-awareness whatsoever. Oh, here is Deshaun Watson after a terrible performance for the Browns against the Jaguars this past week, meeting with the media and telling us as media and fans that we have unfair expectations of him.
16: I mean, I think the media has this expectation that I'm supposed to throw 400 yards and 5 touchdowns every week. So until that happens, I guess it's going to be the same situation. So again, my job is to make sure I'm operating well so we can try to get a win and keep moving forward from there.
0: Sir, I don't know if you remember this, but the fans cheered when you got hurt.
3: Which wasn't right also. But.
0: It may not have been right, but it's not just the media that has an expectation of you to play better. It's your own fans. Everybody wants you to play better. You've been absolutely awful the last half decade. The last time you were actually good on a football field was 2020. That was 7 seasons ago. So, yeah, this is not an invention of the media. You've been bad at football. It's been over an extended period of time, and everybody is skeptical that you're ever going to be able to recapture your Pro Bowl form. So this is not a media invention. This is not fake news. This is the reality of what you've been putting on tape, and it's certainly not good enough for a starting caliber quarterback, and damn sure not good enough for a guy that's making $46 million a year.
4: Yeah. I don't know if there's anyone in sports that lacks self-awareness and accountability to the level of Deshaun Watson. Time and time again, he goes up to that podium and points the finger at someone else. It's the fans' fault. It's the media's fault. Take some accountability for yourself. You're talking about expectations that the media put on you. When the Cleveland Browns alter the course of their franchise to acquire you and they give up 3 first-round picks, amongst other picks, and they give you $230 million guaranteed, yeah, there's expectations for you to be good at your job, which you have not been, as CeCe said, in over half a decade. I don't know who Deshaun Watson is talking to on a regular basis that is breathing into him that this is not his fault. He constantly acts like a victim. And newsflash, Deshaun, the people you're speaking to and speaking about view you as the villain. You are not a victim to them. You are the villain. They are not good at football because they have not gotten good quarterback play. And that is squarely your fault because you're not good at your craft. And honestly, I don't even blame him anymore. If you're out at a restaurant and you see a kid throwing a tantrum and being disruptive and the parents are sitting there on their phones not doing anything, that's the parents' problem.
3: That's hard, but yeah.
4: The fact that the Cleveland Browns continue to put him out on the football field when there's no results and continue to trot him out there to speak in this manner when he's constantly absolving himself of any blame. I blame them. I blame Todd Monken. I blame Andrew Berry. And I certainly blame Jimmy Haslam. This is their fault. They keep allowing him to do this and embarrass them and disrespect their fans.
3: I think perfectly said. I think that if I were to advise Deshaun Watson, which I wouldn't take that job, nor would be offered that job, but how about this? Can I pretend to be a Deshaun Watson press conference right now for everybody? How about something like this? How about him getting up there for once ever and saying, listen, I'm just going to be honest with everybody. We're going to have a disagreement about what you think happened and what I know happened. But that's for me, not for you. I'm in a tough time in my life. For the first 20-some-odd years of my life, I was a hero, not a villain. I'm looked at as a villain. I don't know how to experience that. And this is something that you guys believe I created. I don't believe I created. We're never going to agree on that part of it. Okay? What has happened factually is I have not been good at football. I set a standard in Houston of being good at football that I have not lived up to in Cleveland. I need to get better, or I'm not going to be here, and I'm not going to be anywhere. And I understand that. I am accountable for my football actions. What I have done on the field has been horrific. I have led this team to absolutely nothing. You have every right to question me, and I'm uncomfortable being the villain, and I'm now the villain. I need to learn how to deal with it.
17: And then we all wake up from our collective dream?
3: I'm just saying, right? Nothing like that has ever happened, and I'm not dismissing.
17: It's never going to.
3: I know. What I'm saying is, Michelle is right. Because he hasn't done that.
0: But if he can't be accountable for the things that have happened off the field that have led to the change in the public perception of him, if he can't be accountable for his productivity or lack thereof on the field, if he hasn't done those things in the past, why would you think he's going to be any better in the future?
4: Which is why I blame the people around him enabling him and continually putting him in this position.
3: I think he plays his last game in the NFL this week.
0: Oh, 1,000%.
3: I think this is it. He's done after this week.
0: It's over.
3: That would be my guess. 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
24: From ABC News, I'm Sherry Preston. You are paying more for groceries, you are paying more for gas, and soon you'll be paying more if you use a credit card to do it, or if you hope to secure a mortgage or get a car loan. The Federal Reserve on Wednesday raising interest rates for the first time in 3 years to try to tamp the rampant inflation that's been with us for 6 years.
25: Been like this since the beginning of the pandemic, and it hasn't abated. And I think that's the most important thing, is to let the Federal Reserve do the job that it is tasked with, and that is to derail inflation.
24: KPMG chief economist Diane Swonk. President Trump, of course, has been pushing the Fed to lower interest rates and appointed Kevin Warsh chairman of the board in hopes of getting it done. The president saying after the rate hike on Wednesday,
26: I talked to Kevin and I said, you might as well vote with the board because it's not going to matter. The board is very hostile. They're very political. They're doing the wrong thing.
24: Canadian Prime Minister Mark Carney addressing European Parliament, saying he welcomes the idea of his country becoming an associate member of the EU.
27: Together, Canada and the European Union can anchor our ground to hold our values while forming a protective canopy under which our citizens can thrive.
24: The friendship with Europe sparked after trade talks with Washington broke down. President Trump calls the move a hostile act. OpenAI has now disclosed 6 more reports of concerning behavior in its AI models, including the models acting without authorization and evading oversight. Former OpenAI researcher Daniel Cocotello warning that AI agents often play nice to deceive humans or ignore them completely.
28: If they don't care about humans at all, well, then that's the type of situation that can lead to human extinction. In the same way that humans have driven many other species extinct, not because we specifically wanted to, but just because we didn't care about them. And so we paved over their habitat to build something else.
24: Gas Buddy says gas is up to $4.44 a gallon nationwide. You're listening to ABC News.
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29: Greg Hall blind.
5: Illinois is asking the federal government for help recovering from August storms that left a trail of destruction through the south suburbs of Chicago and several counties in central Illinois. Governor J.B. Pritzker requested a presidential major disaster declaration from the Federal Emergency Management Agency for eight counties hit by storms in mid-August. The governor's request covers Champaign, Cook, Ford, Fulton, McLean, Tazewell, Vermilion, and Will counties. This weekend's annual Edwards Place Fine Art Fair will be on the lawn of the Springfield Art Association on North 4th Street in Springfield, Saturday 10 to 5, Sunday 10 to 4. The fair is free. 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And competitive eaters are coming to Springfield next Saturday to set the very first record of cozy dog eating. It'll be the Cozy Dog Eating World Championship sanctioned by Major League Eating. It'll begin at 1 o'clock Saturday, September 26th on the Isringhausen stage in downtown Springfield as part of the Mother Road Festival. 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
8: 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My name is Darren Pritchett. 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It's the halfway to St. Patrick's Day celebration at Darcy's Pint. And also, we've got White Sox baseball tonight. It's Chicago hosting the Detroit Tigers, 6 o'clock pregame, 6:40 first pitch, and for the first time in a good amount of time, the White Sox are not in first place in the AL Central. Details on that storyline coming up after we take care of your News Channel 20 Storm Team Forecast. With your forecast details this morning, it is meteorologist Jack Hutter.
9: We'll see temperatures today in the low 90s, heat index values right around 100 degrees, mostly sunny skies, but an isolated shower or storm is possible. Tomorrow, mostly sunny, high around 88. Another chance of showers is possible tomorrow as well, and that continues into Saturday with more heat, high of 93 degrees, and another chance of some afternoon to evening showers. With your Storm Team Forecast, I'm meteorologist Jack Hutter.
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8: The White Sox activated Tommy Pham for yesterday's contest at Cleveland. With the Sox down 2-0 in the fifth inning, Pham gave the White Sox a jolt.
11: And he drives one deep, and that baby will go! A three-run homer, Tommy Pham!
12: That's why he's here.
8: But a four-run sixth inning by Cleveland, highlighted by a three-run home run by Petey Halpin, sent the Guardians to a 6-3 win. The victory vaults Cleveland past the White Sox into first place in the AL Central. Sam Antonacci came off the White Sox bench and went 0-for-1. The White Sox are back home to take on the Tigers tonight at 6:40 with Eric Fetty on the hill. Pete Crow Armstrong had another big offensive night for the Cubs against Atlanta.
13: We're in the seventh inning, and the pitch on the way, driven in the air, deep right field. It's got a chance, gone! Another home run for Pete. His 44th of the year.
8: Alex Bregman also homered for Chicago, who picked up a home win over the Braves 8-4. The Cubs remain a half a game ahead of Philadelphia for the wild card lead after the Phillies topped the Nationals 3-0. The Cubs are idle today. The Cardinals lost 6-5 in 10 innings to San Francisco. The Redbirds have the day off today. The Big Ten announced the men's basketball conference schedule, and Illinois opens league play December 8th at Minnesota. The most interesting stretch of games has the Illini playing UCLA and Michigan State at home, followed by road games versus Michigan and Purdue. Thursday night NFL action, the Lions play at Buffalo. On the Channel 1450 volleyball scoreboard, Williamsville swept Warrensburg-Latham. Bunker Hill topped Luther. Sacred Heart Griffin won the Boys Gulf City Championship. Hank Davis outlasted his Cyclone teammate, Liam Hoker, for the individual title in a three-hole playoff. Los Angeles beat San Francisco 7-6 in Game 1 of the WPBL Championship Series. Game 2 is tonight at 6 p.m. at Robin Roberts Stadium. UIS men's soccer lost to Truman State 1-0. High school football tomorrow night at 7 o'clock on Sports Radio 92.3 and 1450. We bring you 4-0 Jacksonville at 3-1 Sacred Heart Griffin.
0: Springfield Mayor Misty Buescher presents Central State 8 High School Football, Glenwood and Rock Island, Friday night at 6:30 on 970 AM and the WMAY mobile app.
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8: 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It is 9 minutes after 6 o'clock and your current temperature is 71 degrees. Great to have you on board on this Thursday as we get set for week 5 high school football action tomorrow night. 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Glenwood at Rock Island, 6:30 pregame tomorrow night, and the opening kickoff at 7 o'clock. And right here on Sports Radio 92.3 and 1450, we will bring you 4-0 Jacksonville taking on 3-1 Sacred Heart Griffin. It's the Cyclones' home opener in Week 5. Jacksonville head coach Mark Grounds will join the Morning Huddle in 1 hour on the Springfield Clinic Orthopedics Hotline. Also coming up this morning, the voice of Rochester football, Chris McLeod, will hop on the program at 8:10. And at 8:35, it's Ryan Gardner, the head football coach at Auburn. That's just a portion of what we have for you this morning on the Morning Huddle on Sports Radio 92.3 and 1450.
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8: Big day for Major League Baseball yesterday. Teams jockeying for position, not only for seeding in the postseason, but for a seat at the table for the Major League Baseball playoffs. Spotlight on Cleveland yesterday afternoon. Progressive Field. Game 3 of a 3-game set between the White Sox and the Guardians. Chicago won Game 1 7-3. The Guardians pulled one out of the fire in Game 2. A walk-off win 7-6 on Tuesday. So entering Game 3 yesterday, the White Sox had a half-a-game lead over Cleveland for first place in the Central. Anthony Kay, the starting pitcher for the White Sox. Parker Messick for Cleveland. Since the Guardians went with a left-handed starting pitcher, Sam Antonacci was not in the starting lineup for Chicago. No score. Bottom of the third inning. That changed when one of the acquisitions at the trade deadline for Cleveland sparked their offense.
11: The pitch to Adele, and he lines base hit in the left. One run in, Halpin, here comes Kwan. He's going to score as the throw goes to second, and it's 2-0 Cleveland. Joe Adele comes through with a 2-run single.
8: For Anthony Kay, that inning partially was set up by a fielding error by Chase Meidroth. Kay, who entered the game with a 1.69 ERA in 3 starts against the Guardians this year, lasted 4 innings. 2 hits, 2 runs, they were both unearned, a pair of walks with
2: three strikeouts, and he left the ball game with the Sox trailing 2-0. An interesting decision by the White Sox. They decided to activate Tommy Pham off the injured list for this game. This is a guy that doesn't have a base hit this year. And he was at the plate in a key spot in the top of the fifth inning. Chase Meidroth and Randall Grichuk were on base.
11: And he drives one deep. And that baby will go! A three-run homer, Tommy Pham!
12: That's why he's here. A veteran that can help you down the stretch just off the IL. And he connected with an off-speed pitch out where he can get his arms extended.
11: His first hit of the year and the biggest hit of the year. Sox lead 3-2.
2: How about that? I was shocked they put him in the starting lineup, but he mashes left-handed pitching, and it worked out, a 412-foot home run by the veteran, and the White Sox in the fifth inning led Cleveland 3-2. We go to the bottom of the sixth inning. The Guardians threatening. They're still down 3-2. They've got a couple of runners on base. And a guy at the bottom of the Cleveland order that maybe you're not familiar with. I'm not. He's 24-year-old Petey Halpin. He was at home plate for the Guardians.
11: 3-1 swing and a high fly. That's trouble deep right. And it's a three-run homer for Petey Halpin. His fourth of the year and by far his biggest. The Guardians now lead 5-3.
2: You could even tell in Len Casper's voice, Petey Halpin? Petey Halpin hit a home run? On the year, he's hitting .217, and his OPS is at .581. So an unlikely candidate, let alone to come up with a clutch hit, but a three-run home run. And the Guardians at that point led the White Sox by a score of 5-3, and then their superstar player kept the offense rolling in the bottom of the sixth inning.
11: 0-2 is ripped down the left field line fair. Into the corner. Rocchio scores. Kwan stops at third. It's another double for Ramirez, and it's 6-3.
2: Jose Ramirez picks up the RBI double, a part of a two-hit day. Cleveland led 6-3 after six innings, thanks to a four-run frame. No further scoring. Guardians bullpen shut things down, and the Guardians top the White Sox 6-3, and they jump into first place in the AL Central. Parker Messick, the rookie, improves to 12-9. Six innings of seven-hit ball, giving up three runs, no walks, with eight strikeouts. Rookie Hagen Smith took the defeat for the White Sox. He's now 3-2. He gave up two runs in an inning and two-thirds. Newcomb did not record an out, and he gave up two runs in the ballgame. One positive for the White Sox, Noah Schultz, the rookie left-handed pitcher, called up from the minors. Two scoreless innings and did not allow a hit or a walk. That's a positive development. 18 pitches, 13 strikes for Noah Schultz. The White Sox, three runs, eight hits, one error. Chase Meidroff had three of the eight White Sox hits. Randall Grichuk had a pair. Sam Antonacci came off the bench, and he went 0-for-1. For the Guardians, six runs on five hits with no errors. So the Cleveland Guardians, first place in the AL Central with a record of 78-75. They have nine games left. The White Sox have 10 games remaining. They are 77-75, a half a game out of first. And you dig a little deeper, with Cleveland going into first place in the Central, the White Sox are now the number three wild card and just a game ahead of Texas to stay in the playoffs. But the White Sox do hold the tiebreaker over the Rangers. More on that coming up in our next segment. So, for the White Sox, they open up a four-game series at home against the Detroit Tigers tonight. Again, you can hear the game on Sports Radio 92.3 and 1450, 6 o'clock pregame, 6:40 first pitch. Eric Fetty, the scheduled starting pitcher for the White Sox. Now to Wrigley Field, rubber game of the three-game set. Two teams headed to the postseason meeting at Wrigley Field. Cubs beat the Braves on Monday 7-3. The Braves rallied to beat the Cubs on Tuesday 6-3. J.R. Ritchie and Shota Imanaga, the starting pitchers for game number three. Alex Bregman and Pete Crow Armstrong have their names written in bold all over this ball game. It started in the bottom of the first inning. Michael Busch on base for Bregman.
13: And the 2-2 from Ritchie. Line toward right center. It's a base hit. It's in the alley. It's going to go all the way out by the wall. Rounding third and heading home is Busch. The relay instead goes to third. They've got Bregman in a rundown, and he's tagged out going back to second. But the run scores on the double into the gap in right center. Harris cut the ball off with a slide out in deep right center. Scoring all the way from first, Michael Busch. And then Bregman gets credit for an RBI double. We'll sort out the scoring later on.
2: Cubs led 1-0 after the first inning. More offense from the Cubs in the bottom of the third. A big-time swing of the bat by their soon-to-be NL MVP.
13: Right-hander J.R. Ritchie making his first appearance since August 2nd in the big leagues. Deep drive to right. Back toward the wall. It's got a chance. Gone. Number 43 for the MVP, Pete Crow Armstrong.
3: Now Pete gets his pitch inside and he doesn't miss it. It's a mile in the air. Cunha, he's going over there, but just kind of to give it a look. And this ball lands in the bleachers underneath the video board. A long home run for Pete, number 43.
2: It was listed at 376 feet. 2-0 Cubs going to the fourth inning. More power shown by the Cubs this time, Alex Bregman.
6: The 2-1 is pulled past the diving Riley, down the left field line. It bounces off the sidewall and gets past Dubon in left. One run is in. Around third, racing home, Suzuki. He's going to score. Bregman ends up at third base. And the Cubs now up 6-0 over the Braves here in the fifth.
3: That's going to be a two-run triple for Bregman as he smokes this ball down the line. It's his third extra base hit of the ball game.
2: That's right, Ron. RBI double in the first inning, solo home run in the fourth, and then the two RBI triple in the fifth inning, and it was 6-0 in favor of Chicago. The Braves picked up a run in the sixth and a run in the seventh, and then in the bottom of the seventh inning.
13: We're in the seventh inning. And the pitch on the way, driven in the air, deep right field, it's got a chance, gone! Another home run for Pete, his 44th of the year.
2: Two home run game for Crow Armstrong. He went 3-for-4 with a walk, 3 runs scored, and 3 RBI. 44 home runs and 105 RBI for Pete Crow Armstrong. The Cubs headed to the top of the ninth inning with an advantage of 8-2 on Atlanta. The Braves picked up a couple of runs in the ninth inning.
13: And now the 2-2 pitch. Bouncing ball to first. This is going to do it. Busch goes to Zephyrjohn in time. Cubs win the ball game. It goes 3-1. The Cubs win it by a score of 8-4. And the Cubs start to congratulate one another on another victory and a series victory.
2: Ryan Rollison gave up the 2 runs in the ninth inning. Ryan Jeffers Jeffrey John, got the final three outs in a non-save situation. The Braves, 4 runs, 8 hits, no errors. They stranded 5 on base. For the Chicago Cubs, 8-12-0. 6 left on base, 3-for-11 with runners in scoring position. PCA and Bregman each had 3-hit games. Crow Armstrong drove in 3. Bregman knocked in 4. Bregman now with 26 home runs, 88 RBI. Back to where he normally is, hitting in the 260s with a 354 on base percentage. The Cubs are now 85 and 68. And in the wild card chase, they remain a half a game ahead of Philadelphia. The Phillies beat Washington 3-0. The Padres right now are a game and a half behind the Cubs for that number one wild card. And Arizona is now 5 games off the pace of the Cubs for that number one wild card spot. Arizona lost last night. The Chicago Cubs have the day off today. The St. Louis Cardinals and San Francisco Giants completed their 3-game series at Busch Stadium. Redbirds picked up a 2-1 win in Game 1. Giants hammered the Cardinals in Game 2, 10-3. Matthew Liberatore and Anthony Molina, the starting pitchers for Game number 3. Liberatore gave the Cardinals a chance to win. 6 innings, 6 hits, 1 run, 3 walks, 2 strikeouts. Molina was terrific. 5 2/3 shutout innings, only 2 base hits, both off the bat of Nathan Church. He walked 1 and struck out a season-high 6. The Giants were cruising right along, going to the bottom of the 7th, up 3-0, and then a couple of errors and a wild pitch allowed St. Louis to score 2 runs. Andrew Kisner, the former Redbird, had an RBI hit in the top of the 8th to reestablish a 2-run lead for the Giants. In the 9th inning, the Cardinals were able to tie it up. Jose Fermin had a sacrifice fly, scoring Nolan Gorman. And then Leo Bernal, RBI single, plated Sajacy with 2 outs. The game was tied at 4, but Riley O'Brien in the 10th inning gave up a 2-run home run to Drew Gilbert. Cardinals picked up a run in the bottom of the 10th on a sacrifice fly by Sajacy, but it wasn't enough. The Giants won 5 out of 6 against the Redbirds over the last week and a half. San Francisco won in 10 innings yesterday by a tally of 6-5. Riley O'Brien took the loss. He is now 3-9. Not a save situation, but O'Brien leads the National League in saves. He leads the National League in blown saves as well. The St. Louis Cardinals are idle today. All right, 626 Sports Radio 92.3 and 1450. Those are the baseball headlines from yesterday. Coming up on the program, our next segment, our My 5 Question of the Day. 5 topics that I'd like to get to today, but there just isn't enough time. We'll run through those coming up. Mark Grounds, Jacksonville head football coach at 7:10. A Central State 8 Week 5 football preview at 7:35. The voice of Rocket football, Chris McLeod at 8:10. And Auburn football coach, Ryan Gardner at 8:35. 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
26: 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I'm Greg Hallbleib. Competitive eaters are gathering in Springfield next Saturday for the first Cozy Dog Eating World Championship. It'll be during the Mother Road Festival, celebrating the 100th anniversary of Route 66 in downtown Springfield. The competition begins at 1 p.m. next Saturday, September 26th, on the Isringhausen stage. Top prize is $5,000. Registration is closed. Major League Eating will create a new world record category with the competition. The lawn of a historic site will host this weekend's annual Edwards Place Fine Art Fair. 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Springfield Art Association holds the event Saturday 10 to 5, Sunday 10 till 4 on its lawn at 700 North 4th Street. Illinois is asking the federal government for help recovering from August storms that left a trail of destruction through parts of the south suburbs of Chicago and central Illinois. Governor J.B. Pritzker asked for help for Champaign, Cook, Ford, Fulton, McLean, Tazewell, Vermilion, and Will counties. 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
2: At 6:32, News Channel 20 meteorologist Jack Hutter has your forecast on this Thursday morning.
9: We'll see temperatures today in the low 90s, heat index values right around 100 degrees, mostly sunny skies, but an isolated shower or storm is possible. Tomorrow, mostly sunny, high around 88, Another chance of showers is possible tomorrow as well, and that continues into Saturday with more heat, high of 93 degrees, and another chance of some afternoon to evening showers. With your Storm Team forecast, I'm meteorologist Jack Hutter.
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2: Tommy Pham's three-run home run in the fifth inning gave the White Sox life in Cleveland as Chicago grabbed a 3-2 lead. All the excitement went away on one swing of the bat in the sixth inning from an unlikely Cleveland hero.
11: 3-1 swing and a high fly. That's trouble deep right. And it's a three-run homer for Petey Halpin. His fourth of the year and by far his biggest. The Guardians now lead 5-3.
2: Cleveland would double up the White Sox 6-3 and took over first place in the AL Central from Chicago. The Southsiders enter play today as the number 3 wildcard team. Chicago opens a home series versus Detroit tonight at 6:40 with Eric Fetty taking the mound for the White Sox. The Braves pitching staff last night tried to slow down one of the best hitters in the National League since the All-Star break, Alex Bregman.
13: Deep drive to left down the line in the corner. It may go. Gone. Home run, Alex Bregman. Cubs lead 3-0. A line smash fair by only about 20 feet. And just high enough to leave Wrigley Field.
2: Bregman collected 3 hits and 4 RBI. Meanwhile, Pete Crow Armstrong hit home runs number 43 and 44 as the Cubs beat Atlanta 8-4. The Phillies posted a 3-0 win over Washington to stay a half a game behind Chicago for the National League wildcard lead. The Cubs have the day off today while Philadelphia is at the New York Mets. San Francisco took 2 out of 3 games from the Cardinals at Busch Stadium after a 6-5, 10-inning victory yesterday. St. Louis is idle today. Illinois will open Big Ten men's basketball play on December the 8th at Minnesota. The final game of the Big Ten season is home against Iowa. We've got Thursday night NFL action tonight. Detroit hits the road to take on Buffalo. On the Channel 1450 volleyball scoreboard, Williamsville beat Warrensburg-Latham. Bunker Hill swept Lutheran. The Boys City Golf title was won by Sacred Heart Griffin. Hank Davis of SHG defeated his teammate Liam Hoker in a 3-hole playoff to win the individual title. Game 1 of the WPBL Championship Series was won by Los Angeles over San Francisco 7-6. Game 2 is tonight at 6 at Robin Roberts Stadium. High school football tomorrow night at 7 o'clock on Sports Radio 92.3 and 1450. It's 3-1 Sacred Heart Griffin hosting 4-0 Jacksonville.
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2: 6:37 is our time. Live from the Green Audi Studios, this is the Morning Huddle on Springfield Sports Voice. A lot of things I'd like to talk about this morning, but we just don't have the time, so we're going to jam them into this segment. Today's question is, what are five topics that I would like to get into today, but you know what? There just isn't enough time.
3: Ladies and gentlemen, this is number five.
2: I mean, this is just par for the course at number five. College football weekend coming up. One of the intriguing matchups is down in the Southeastern Conference, where obviously it just means more. It's going to be LSU at Ole Miss. I know we have a lot of Ole Miss alums, Rebel fans here in the Springfield area. I would imagine this one was highlighted in bold many, many times when the schedule came out. Lane Kiffin, who led Ole Miss to the playoffs last year, but did not coach Ole Miss in the postseason because he became the head coach at LSU. LSU took away some of the Ole Miss players and members of the coaching staff. And you know what? Ole Miss was just fine last year in the playoff. They almost made it to the national championship game. So now they meet in Oxford. And you have to imagine the

0: was listed as doubtful. Now, in terms of what doubtful means in college football, doubtful means a player has a 25% chance of playing. So based on that criteria, LSU likely without their starting quarterback at Ole Miss. Many members of the media in the Southeastern Conference and across the country are wondering, is this just Lane being Lane? Is this gamesmanship? Now, there are penalties if you fudge on an injury report or if the conference believes that you were not truthful on your injury report. There can be fines and discipline handed down. So, you would assume what LSU put out in their injury report is factual, but then again, you don't trust Lane Kiffin as far as you can throw him. So it's going to be fascinating to see if Leavitt plays in this game because he played last week, finished the game on Monday, Kiffin's press conference, no conversation about an injury with his quarterback. Then all of a sudden, out of the blue, clear sky, Leavitt doubtful for the game for LSU. The drama this game just got even greater. Fun game Saturday night, LSU at Ole Miss. At number four, the Illinois basketball schedule. On the men's side, Illinois opens up in the barn at Minnesota on December the 8th. A couple of winnable games right off the bat at Minnesota and home against Penn State. Then that always tricky game at Wisconsin and then a home game against Purdue. You look further down the schedule. I mentioned there's a four-game stretch in my sports report that is interesting. Honestly, you could expand it to six games because between January 24th and February the 12th, I don't have factual data to back up this statement, but I'm going to assume, if I'm not correct, Illinois is in the top 2%. This has to be one of the toughest six-game stretches in a conference season of any team in America. And the six-game stretch, you go to Bloomington to take on Indiana January the 24th. Then you've got USC at home, January 27th. You follow that up, another home game against UCLA. You played them last year at Pauley Pavilion and blew a massive lead and lost to the Bruins. That game on February 2nd. Then, 3 days later, you host Michigan State. February the 9th, you go to Ann Arbor to take on the defending national champions, Michigan. And the sixth game in this stretch, a trip to Mackey Arena on February 12th to take on the Purdue Boilermakers. Can you win without Keaton Wagler going for a 40 burger? He's in the NBA. Somebody else is going to have to pick up the slack, but this is a team that went to the Final Four. Five of their top eight players return. Exciting players coming in. Sky-high expectations. A very rigorous non-conference schedule, but when you get into conference play, you know it's going to be tough. But that six-game stretch, as good as you'll see in college basketball, at Indiana, USC, UCLA, Michigan State at home, and then at Michigan, at Purdue. The Illini wrap up Big Ten play with a home game against that team from Iowa.
1: Today's number is...
0: Number three on my list of topics I'd like to get to today, but there just isn't enough time. The Cubs' magic number for clinching a playoff spot is 4 over Arizona. The number's actually 5, but since the Cubs win the tiebreaker against Arizona, the number is 4. Entering play today, and the Cubs are idle, the Cubs lead the Phillies by a half a game. The Phillies can catch the Cubs for that number one wild card with a win in New York against the Mets. The Cubs hold the tiebreaker over Philadelphia. San Diego looming. They are a game and a half off the pace. And then Arizona with a loss last night. They have now fallen 5 off the pace. So it's now starting to look like we've got our playoff teams in the National League, barring someone collapsing and Arizona going on kind of a 9-1 heater. It looks like we're going to have the Braves, the Dodgers, the Brewers, the Cubs, the Phillies,

0: and the Padres. There is not a weak link in that six-team field. But the Cubs are closing in on a playoff spot. Very impressive series win over Atlanta, taking 2 out of 3. They didn't have to face Chris Sale, which is nice, but they beat one of the best teams in the National League in that 3-game series at Wrigley Field.
1: Ah, number 2, your timing is impeccable.
0: And now to the complexities of the American League playoff picture. And now the White Sox are not in first place in their division. It's been a while. Cleveland picked up the win over the White Sox yesterday afternoon. So entering play today, the White Sox are in second place in the AL Central, a half a game in back of Cleveland. The White Sox are now the number 3 wild card, and they have just a 1-game lead over Texas for that playoff spot. We'll get back to that in a moment. But first, let's dig in on the White Sox and the Guardians. Now, the Sox play today, and they open up a series at home against the Detroit Tigers, who have really been struggling since they traded away two of their best pitchers, Mize and Skubal. So these are winnable games, a 4-game series for the White Sox against Detroit. Now, Cleveland has the day off today. So if the White Sox win, Sox and Guardians are even atop the American League Central. The White Sox hold the tiebreaker over Cleveland. Now, the White Sox final 3 series compared to Cleveland's final 3 series. Who has the advantage? The White Sox play 4 at home against Detroit, 3 at Kansas City, and 3 at home against Colorado. Cleveland, starting tomorrow, a 3-game home series against the Athletics, then 3 at Fenway against Boston, and then 3 at Kansas City. So when you look at the two schedules, the Sox and Cleveland both play at Kansas City. Let's cancel those out. So who has the better schedule? Sox taking on Detroit and Colorado at home, or Cleveland hosting the A's and playing at Boston? To me, advantage White Sox, because Cleveland has to go to Boston. The only negative might be the Red Sox could be locked in as the number 2 wild card at that point and have nothing to play for, and they may back off some of their pitching in that series, which would not help the White Sox. And you look at the standings, I think, honestly, the Red Sox are locked in. The Yankees are the number 1 wild card, and the Red Sox are second. They are 6 games back, and they're also 5 clear of the White Sox for the number 2 wild card. So the Red Sox are on an island right now. So when Cleveland comes to town, you may not see the best starting pitching on display for the Red Sox. They might be just starting to back them off to rest them up for the postseason. That's the only thing that concerns me. Otherwise, I think the White Sox have a slight advantage in scheduling. Now to the issue of the White Sox just making the playoffs now. They're the number 3 wild card. They're just a game ahead of Texas. Here's a positive. The Sox own the tiebreaker over Texas. Chicago won 4 of 6 games from Skip Schumacher's Rangers. Texas the rest of the way. They have a game at home against Boston tonight. Then 3 at home against Toronto, 3 at home against the Mets, and they wrap up the year with 3 games in Minnesota. So, Toronto, the Mets, and the Twins, all teams under 500, although Toronto is just 76 and 77. So, not exactly murderer's row for the Texas Rangers as they try to catch the White Sox for that number 3 wild card spot.
1: Number 1.
0: And finally, Bears and Vikings coming up at Soldier Field on Sunday. Caleb Williams, the Bears quarterback, going up against the guy that blitzes more than anybody else in the National Football League. It is Vikings defensive coordinator Brian Flores.
2: Yeah, as a competitor, you these weeks are obviously super tough. Obviously, you know, throughout the week, you're 5-6 days out of the week, and you're just spending as much as you can trying to figure out anything to be able to give your team the up the advantage. And so that's the phase that we're in right now. You know, we're going throughout the week, and you're getting a little less sleep and all of that. And so, you know, this week is not fun during the week, but when you get to game day and you get to get out there, all the reps, all the, you know, throughout the week, all the, you know, film and things like that, to be able to get out there and compete versus their defense, which they have, you know, they got great players over there, but also, you know, that scheme is one of a kind. And so it's as a competitor, as a challenger, you know, it does get you going a little bit, you know, early in the week. And so, you know, it's exciting, and we got a really big challenge ahead of us.
0: Bears at home against the Vikings, the home opener. 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
0: 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We open up the free betting app from Circa Sports. And today, the White Sox, a slight favorite over the Tigers, 640 first pitch on 92.3 and 1450. Sox on the money line at minus 118, the Tigers at plus 106, the over-under for total runs, 8.5. Thursday night football, the Lions at Buffalo. The Bills are a 5.5-point favorite, a big over-under number of total points, 55. Vikings and Bears Sunday at noon. Yesterday, the Bears were favored by 5.5. That has now been bet down to the Bears, a 4.5-point favorite over the Vikings. The over-under for total points in that game at Soldier Field is 48. And the Illini, right around a 41-point favorite against SIU. I tell you what, the Salukis, last few years, they play these type of games a lot closer than you would expect. And Illinois ouching a little bit from that loss to Duke. Let's see if the Salukis can give the Illini a game at Geese Memorial Stadium. Let's open up the Fighting Illini ticket window brought to you by Cousin Eddie's and J&J Gaming. I've got tickets for Illinois SIU. Would you like a pair? 217-529-1450, the number to call. 217-529-1450 for Illinois SIU tickets.
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15: Well, the Camry hasn't been around quite that long, but it has been around for a very long time. 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
14: Isn't it amazing, the things we have here? 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
14: 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We're
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19: 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What a catch by Nate Sweeney, the senior.
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21: From ABC News, I'm Sherry Preston. For the first time in 3 years, Americans are waking up to higher interest rates. The Federal Reserve raising its benchmark rate a quarter point on Wednesday to try to tame inflation that's been with us since the pandemic.
22: We've gone more than 5 years with the Federal Reserve not bringing inflation back down to its target, and that has compounded where the level of prices are just too high for too many.
21: KPMG chief economist Diane Swonk, one thing setting a lot of farmers back, the skyrocketing cost of diesel. Illinois soybean farmer John Bartman says it's going to get worse before it gets better.
23: We've had an increase of the price because of all the wars that are happening in Ukraine and Russia, that they're blowing up their ports. And right now, we're not expecting as big of a crop as what everyone projected.
21: Canadian Prime Minister Mark Carney addressing European Parliament as Canada looks for more trading partners amid the trade war with the U.S.
24: An alliance for the future is a unique, positive approach that we will define together.
21: President Trump calls the idea of the EU welcoming Canada as an associate member laughable. Amid, ABC News has obtained images showing several destroyed American assets struck by Iranian military power, buildings torn apart, extensive damage at a Kuwaiti airbase. Here's ABC's Rachel Scott.
25: Since the early days of the war, Pentagon Chief Pete Hegseth has downplayed Iran's attacks.
26: Every once in a while, you might have one, unfortunately, we call it a squirter that makes its way through.
25: But an American service member who served in this war telling me, quote, the American people are unaware of the extent of the damage that American bases are taking in. It's being kept a secret, and we're acting like it's no big deal. But you know, there are drone strikes and ballistic missile strikes actively landing on bases every day.
21: The House adjourning early, meaning no vote on Republican Congressman Thomas Massey's resolution of impeachment against Pete Hegseth. This is ABC News.
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29: From the WMAY Newsroom, I'm Greg Hallbleib. Illinois is asking the federal government for help recovering from August storms that left a trail of destruction through the south suburbs of Chicago and several counties in central Illinois. Governor J.B. Pritzker requested a presidential major disaster declaration from the Federal Emergency Management Agency for 8 counties hit by storms in mid-August. The governor's request covers Champaign, Cook, Ford, Fulton, McLean, Tazewell, Vermilion, and Will counties. This weekend's annual Edwards Place Fine Art Fair will be on the lawn of the Springfield Art Association on North 4th Street in Springfield, Saturday 10 to 5, Sunday 10 to 4. The fair is free. More information at springfieldart.org. and competitive eaters are coming to Springfield next Saturday to set the very first record of cozy dog eating. It'll be the Cozy Dog Eating World Championship, sanctioned by Major League Eating. It'll begin at 1 o'clock Saturday, September 26th on the Isringhausen stage in downtown Springfield as part of the Mother Road Festival. More at WMAY.com.
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0: 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This is the Morning Huddle on Sports Radio 92.3 and 1450. It is 5 minutes after 7 o'clock. Busy day today. We've got a bunch of guests coming up over the next hour and a half on the Morning Huddle, including Jacksonville head football coach Mark Grounds. 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If you have a couple of minutes this afternoon, come by Darcy's Pine and say hello to Jim Rupert and Dan Rourke. They're going to be hosting our press box show from 4 until 6 o'clock at Darcy's Pine. It is the halfway to St. Patrick's Day celebration. 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You guys can grab some napkins, start diagramming plays. You'll have a ball. So join Jim and Dan tonight at Darcy's Pint for the halfway to St. Patrick's Day celebration. The program airs from 4 until 6 o'clock on Sports Radio 92.3 and 1450. Our current temperature is 72 with your forecast. This is News Channel 20 meteorologist Jack Hutter.
3: We'll see temperatures today in the low 90s, heat index values right around 100 degrees, mostly sunny skies, but an isolated shower or storm is possible. Tomorrow, mostly sunny, high around 88. Another chance of showers is possible tomorrow as well, and that continues into Saturday with more heat, high of 93 degrees, and another chance of some afternoon to evening showers. With your Storm Team forecast, I'm meteorologist Jack Hutter.
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0: The White Sox activated Tommy Pham for yesterday's contest at Cleveland. With the Sox down 2-0 in the fifth inning, Pham gave the White Sox a jolt.
4: And he drives one deep, and that baby will go! A three-run homer, Tommy Pham!
5: That's why he's here.
0: But a four-run sixth inning by Cleveland, highlighted by a three-run home run by Petey Halpin, sent the Guardians to a 6-3 win. The victory vaults Cleveland past the White Sox into first place in the AL Central. Sam Antonacci came off the White Sox bench and went 0-for-1. The White Sox are back home to take on the Tigers tonight at 6:40 with Eric Fetty on the hill. Pete Crow Armstrong had another big offensive night for the Cubs against Atlanta.
6: We're in the seventh inning, and the pitch on the way, driven in the air, deep right field. It's got a chance, gone! Another home run for Pete. His 44th of the year.
0: Alex Bregman also homered for Chicago, who picked up a home win over the Braves 8-4. The Cubs remain a half a game ahead of Philadelphia for the wild card lead after the Phillies topped the Nationals 3-0. The Cubs are idle today. The Cardinals lost 6-5 in 10 innings to San Francisco. The Redbirds have the day off today. The Big Ten announced the men's basketball conference schedule, and Illinois opens league play December 8th at Minnesota. The most interesting stretch of games has the Illini playing UCLA and Michigan State at home, followed by road games versus Michigan and Purdue. Thursday night NFL action. The Lions play at Buffalo. On the Channel 1450 volleyball scoreboard, Williamsville swept Warrensburg-Latham. Bunker Hill topped Lutheran. Sacred Heart Griffin won the Boys Gulf City Championship. Hank Davis outlasted his Cyclone teammate, Liam Hoker, for the individual title in a three-hole playoff. Los Angeles beat San Francisco 7-6 in Game 1 of the WPBL Championship Series. Game 2 is tonight at 6 p.m. at Robin Roberts Stadium. UIS men's soccer lost to Truman State 1-0. 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We bring you 4-0 Jacksonville at 3-1 Sacred Heart Griffin.
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0: We continue on the Morning Huddle, Sports Radio 92.3 and 1450. It's time to go back to the Springfield Clinic Orthopedics Hotline and say good morning to Mike Quimby from Green Hyundai. He is the general manager there. Mike, good morning to you. And what type of opportunities do you have for our listeners if they come out to Green Hyundai?
8: Hey, Darren, here we go. I told you the Federal Reserve is getting greedy again. They're raising interest rates. And when they do that, then these lower interest rates, like the 0% for 60 months that we have available, become harder to keep. Okay. So you see the manufacturers raising their rates. Hyundai and Nissan, I believe, are the only two that even offer zero right now, for 60 months. So we're prepared to, back that up till the end of this month. The program goes all the way through this month. So you can get 0% for 60 months on a Santa Fe, 7 and 8 passenger vehicle and have no payments until next year, both at no charge to you. So come on out and see us. It's time to get it together with a fuel-efficient Hyundai from Green Hyundai 601 Stanford Avenue.
0: Mike, we go to the gas pump, and we're over $4 a gallon once again. So taking a look at a hybrid seems like a pretty smart thing to do.
8: Well, it certainly is, because you and I both know that we're probably not going to see better fuel prices in the future. Mm-hmm. It's just going to be difficult. So you need to probably get in front of this, get yourself a fuel-efficient Hyundai today, like an Elantra hybrid that gets 55 miles to the gallon in the city. Darren, what will that do on the highway? It's going to be good. So come on out and see us, 601 Stanford Avenue.
0: Mike, thank you so much. Have a great rest of the week.
8: We appreciate it, Darren. Have a great day. Thank you.
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11: JP takes the snap, fires to the corner of the end zone. It is caught for the touchdown. Reese Cade with the touchdown.
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12: 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Near the end zone, he's being held. Diving catch. Touchdown, Roberson, with the defensive back all over him. What a play.
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0: 12 minutes after 7 o'clock, our coverage of the Central State 8 continues. We got to talk about the showdown tomorrow night at Sacred Heart Griffin. It's 4-0 Jacksonville taking on the 3-1 Cyclones. You can hear the game on Sports Radio 92.3 and 1450. Tim Schweitzer, Chris DeLisser, and I will be calling the broadcast. We've got pregame activity starting at 6 and the kickoff at 7 o'clock. And the head coach of the Jacksonville Crimsons, Mark Grounds, joins us on the Springfield Clinic Orthopedics Hotline. Coach, it's Darren. Good morning to you. How are you today?
14: Doing well, Darren. Thanks for the opportunity to talk a little bit of Jacksonville football.
0: You bet. We really appreciate your time. And I want to go back to week one for a second, Coach. the game at Jerseyville, you win 34-27. You're behind most of the ball game, but your guys rallied to win that game. What did that comeback tell you about your football team?
14: Well, I think that we've been really resilient. You know, I think it shows that we had a lot of leadership and belief in what we're doing. And, you know, we had to get out of our own way on both sides of the ball week one. You know, we made some mistakes that kept Jerseyville in it and gave them a lead. And, you know, fortunately, we were able to get some things taken care of at halftime and have a great second half and get back and start the game 1-0. But, you know, some of those lessons that we learned week one, I think, have been paying dividends each week of the season since.
0: And I look at week three, Coach, the game at Memorial Stadium against Springfield. You score a late touchdown in the first half to take the lead, and then you pull away with a dominant third quarter. The physicality of your offense, how much of that was a factor in pulling away from the Senators in week three?
14: Well, I think there's a huge part of it. You know, there were body blow after body blow whenever, you know, you run the ball, and then, you know, you get some things figured out, how they're trying to defend this, how they're trying to defend that. And you know, conditioning takes over in the second half. And, you know, the other thing is, same thing with our defense. You know, we were in position. We missed a few tackles first half, but we just kept giving body blow after body blow and, you know, got some big stops in the second half of the game. And they set our offense up in some really good positions, and the kids took advantage of it.
0: I think, Coach, the players are trying to make sure your blood pressure is okay because, my goodness, in week four, you're down 20-7 against a terrific Quincy Notre Dame team. And then once again, in the second half, your team really starts rolling and end up beating QND by 15. What was the big difference in that game to beat that terrific Raider team?
14: Well, you know, again, it's getting some stops, timely stops on defense and you know, our offense got on track a little bit. We had two touchdowns called back from penalties, and we had a chance for a touchdown pass right before half that would have put us within one score. So, I mean, very similar to a couple of the other games. You know, at halftime, we just kept saying, hey, it's about us. We've got to do a better job on us and not worry about as much of the team that we're facing and execute on both sides of the ball. And the kids rallied to that, and you know, kind of a similar situation. You know, second half, I think we wore them out a little bit and had some big plays on defense and some big plays on offense. And when this team starts, you know, rolling and smelling some blood in the water, they're learning how to shut the door, which is important whenever you're facing good teams. You know, if you get a chance to win, you got to be able to shut the door.
0: Jacksonville head coach Mark Grounds, our guest on the Morning Huddle on the Springfield Clinic Orthopedics Hotline. Coach, you know, when you play in the Central State 8, there are quality programs up and down the conference, let alone playing a good non-conference schedule. For Jacksonville to be 4-0 for the first time since 1984, what does that mean for you?
14: Well, I didn't really realize that it had been that long for us as a program until after the game when they told me. You know, when you get into the season, it's just such tunnel vision one week after another. And, you know, when you back, you look at the Central State 8, there's some quality teams that you usually face early on. And it just hadn't worked out to where we ended up 4-0. So, I mean, it's a lot better than being 0-4. I will tell you that. but again, it's a week to week situation. And obviously, you know, this week we face, the standard bearer of success in the Central State 8 since its inception was Sacred Heart Griffin, and it's their first home game, so we expect a huge crowd. And some people are saying, you know, this is the game that's going to determine the Western Conference champion for the Central State 8. So, you know, being in that type of game with these kids, as young as we still are, I think it's a great step for the program. It's a great learning process that we still have to take steps with. And, you know, it's what high school football is about.
0: Coach, Tim and Chris and I called the Jacksonville SHG game last year, and the Cyclones won 55-20. But we all left the game saying that this Jacksonville team is going to be a handful. With all the young parts you had out there, they were gaining varsity experience. And now here you are 4-0. How different of a football team are you from the one that SHG played last year?
14: Well, I think you know, we're a little bit wiser. Okay, we understand the process a little bit more. You can see that with how the how the returning guys are working with the younger guys and helping to ensure that, you know, the culture that they're working hard to add to continues. I think that, we're still trying to find some pieces, due to some injuries and some inexperience of some quality seniors that we graduated from that team you talked about last year. So you're seeing kids grow into spots. We're not necessarily exactly the same type of team. You know, our skill sets are a little bit different on both sides of the ball. So we're emphasizing, you know, maybe different parts of the package than what we did last year. But I think the belief system of what we're trying to accomplish is the same.
0: Coach, I had the opportunity for 25 years to cover Notre Dame football, and that meant Army and Navy and Air Force, the triple option out of the flex bone. And I tried to learn about the system because it was so much fun to watch, and teams like Navy always gave Notre Dame fits. And it was always interesting to hear all the responsibilities that are on the quarterback in an option-style offense. You've got Rylan Reese at the quarterback position. How do you teach your offense to a quarterback, and what are the keys for a quarterback to have success in your offensive system?
14: Well, I think it's repetition. You know, we start with having our hands and fingers involved in the middle school program at JMS. You know, a couple of my former assistants are coaches down there. So, you know, they understand what they've got to prepare kids for to be ready for high school football. So, you know, you just add a little bit of the package each year, and when they execute and a little bit more, you add a little bit more. But, you know, the key is consistency and repetition. Okay, they've got to have consistency of practice plans, repetition of what they need to do to execute the parts of the offense. And then film work and you know, with a quarterback, it's always kind of a fine line between how much you can get on them in practice in front of their teammates and how much credit you give them for the success, you know, because it's definitely a team offense whenever you're running the triple option. And there's mistakes that can be made every single play because they have to make multiple decisions pre and post snap. So you know, identifying the person that has the right type of metal to be a quarterback in a triple option offense, the right mentality, you know, those all go into it. And it's, you know, I think more than anything, you got to be the same person you are day after day with your quarterbacks, and they've got to have a safety blanket around them, knowing what the process is going to be to prepare each week. And as long as they're doing that, you know, they've got a shot at being successful. And Ryland's definitely been one that has bought into the process. He's paid his dues, waiting his time to be the quarterback. And, you know, I think right now he's definitely making the most of it. And the team is getting confidence around him as a young quarterback every week. And that's an important part of it.
0: Mark, if you are getting chunk plays out of the old fullback dive, how does that set up the rest of your offense?
14: Well, we've got some speed on the edge that when we get outside, you know, if there's a crease, those guys can take it the distance. So if we're getting chunk yardage in the middle, those defenders got to start collapsing a little bit quicker or aligning a little bit tighter to the middle, and then that creates the grass outside. So I mean, it's a back and forth chess match that you have with the defense and the defensive coordinators, and then you got to be able to formation them. And whenever you formation them and force them to maybe get a little bit wider in alignment than you want, it creates some creases for the fullback. And, you know, that's what's unique about, I think, the offense and one of the reasons we went back to it. Everybody has really almost ended up around the state having what I call the Central State 8 playbook, which a lot of that came from Ken Leonard and Derek Leonard. And back in the day when we were throwing the ball, you know, 60, 70 times a game, all of our offenses got very, very similar. Okay. From different angles, we all kind of became very, very similar. And, everybody was practicing against it. So by week nine, if people had practiced against the Central State 8 offense for 8 weeks, you know, they had a chance to have the same game plan week nine and made it very, very difficult. So we wanted to zig a little bit while people were zagging. And you know, I cut my teeth as an under center option football coach whenever I took over, it seems like centuries ago. we went back to it, and we felt that it fit our personnel that we had coming up, because we had a plethora of people that could carry the ball, and we needed to make sure we got the ball in their hands. Now, you can do that two ways. You can throw it every play, or you can hand the ball off. And the consistency that we wanted to be a little bit different, the Service Academy offenses seemed to fit what we were looking for. Yeah. And, you know, this is like year five of doing it. And I think that our option culture is finally starting to play out and come into play, where, you know, the older kids have the ability to help teach the younger kids. And when your older kids are player coaches on the practice field and the game field and on the sideline helping the younger kids, you know, you really get a chance to be a part of something special. And we're starting to scratch the surface there.
0: Well said. Hey, Coach, really quick, how about the SHG offense led by Cam Brinkman? What type of offense will the Crimson's defense face tomorrow night?
14: Well, we may have to defend a quarterback run game. We may have to defend a jet sweep package. We may have to defend an empty package. We may have to defend double tight power eye package. I mean, they can do everything with the personnel that they have. You know, I think if they decide they wanted to be an eye formation team and run the ball every play, they have the massive line up front that can do it. But, you know, Brinkman for their offense is kind of like what Reese is for ours. He's the straw that stirs the drink. Everything goes around him. If they need him to be the primary ball carrier, he's more than capable of carrying the load for the entire team. If they need him to hand the ball off or throw bubble screens and now screens and get the ball to their playmakers out in space, he can do that. You know, so they create just such a huge challenge because they can do a little bit of everything well, and they have a little bit of everything in their package. It looks like they highlight a different player every week with a different part of their package. And that makes it very difficult. But who do you have to zero in on to defend? And, you know, they've been an underrated defensive program for the inception, because the offenses have been so great. But I think if most people sat down in a room and talked about what has made Griffin so successful for so long, is that Coach McMahon and his staff shut people down. And they take away what they want to do successfully. So they're a great coaching staff that we've got a close relationship with throughout the years. They work hard. They leave no stone unturned. It should be a great game for both of us on Friday night.
0: 4-0 Jacksonville at 3-1 Sacred Heart Griffin. Coach, we are looking forward to watching this ball game and broadcasting it tomorrow here on Sports Radio 92.3 and 1450. Good luck to you and the Crimson's, and we look forward to seeing you at Ken Leonard Field tomorrow night.
14: Well, we'll see you tomorrow night, and appreciate the opportunity, as I said, to highlight a little bit of what we got going on over here in Jacksonville. Thanks again.
0: You bet, Coach. Thank you so much. Have a great day.
14: You too.
0: All right. Mark Grounds, the head football coach of the undefeated Jacksonville Crimson's, joining us on the Springfield Clinic Orthopedics Hotline. Again, we start the pregame at 6:00. Opening kickoff is at 7:00. It is 7:26. More of the morning huddle straight ahead. We'll preview the other Central State 8 action coming up in our next segment. Chris McLeod at 8:10. Auburn head coach Ryan Gardner at 8:35.
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7: I'm Darren Pritchett. The Morning Huddle continues. 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That's Darin1450. We've got White Sox baseball tonight. The Sox hosting the Detroit Tigers will join the Sox radio network for pregame coverage at 6. The first pitch is at 6:40. And unfortunately, in our next sports report, in just a few seconds, we'll have to talk about the second place team in the AL Central. who resides on the south side. Right now, 72 degrees in the capital city. Here's your News Channel 20 Storm Team forecast from meteorologist Jack Hutter.
8: We'll see temperatures today in the low 90s, heat index values right around 100 degrees. Mostly sunny skies, but an isolated shower or storm is possible. Tomorrow, mostly sunny, high around 88. Another chance of showers is possible tomorrow as well, and that continues into Saturday with more heat, high of 93 degrees, and another chance of some afternoon to evening showers. With your Storm Team forecast, I'm meteorologist Jack Hutter.
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7: Tommy Pham's three-run home run in the fifth inning gave the White Sox life in Cleveland as Chicago grabbed a 3-2 lead. All the excitement went away on one swing of the bat in the sixth inning from an unlikely Cleveland hero.
9: 3-1 swing and a high fly. That's trouble deep right. And it's a three-run homer for Petey Halpin. His fourth of the year and by far his biggest. And the Guardians now lead 5-3.
7: Cleveland would double up the White Sox 6-3 and took over first place in the AL Central from Chicago. The Southsiders enter play today as the number three wildcard team. Chicago opens a home series versus Detroit tonight at 6:40 with Eric Fetty taking the mound for the White Sox. The Braves pitching staff last night tried to slow down one of the best hitters in the National League since the All-Star break, Alex Bregman.
10: Deep drive to left down the line in the corner. It may go. Gone. Home run, Alex Bregman. Cubs lead 3-0. A line smash fair by only about 20 feet. And just high enough to leave Wrigley Field.
7: Bregman collected three hits and four RBI. Meanwhile, P. Crow Armstrong hit home runs number 43 and 44 as the Cubs beat Atlanta 8-4. The Phillies posted a 3-0 win over Washington to stay a half a game behind Chicago for the National League wildcard lead. The Cubs have the day off today while Philadelphia is at the New York Mets. San Francisco took two out of three games from the Cardinals at Busch Stadium after a 6-5, 10-inning victory yesterday. St. Louis is idle today. Illinois will open Big Ten men's basketball play on December the 8th at Minnesota. The final game of the Big Ten season is home against Iowa. We've got Thursday night NFL action tonight. Detroit hits the road to take on Buffalo. On the Channel 1450 volleyball scoreboard, Williamsville beat Warrensburg-Latham. Bunker Hill swept Lutheran. The Boys City Golf title was won by Sacred Heart Griffin. Hank Davis of SHG defeated his teammate Liam Hoker in a three-hole playoff to win the individual title. Game one of the WPBL Championship Series was won by Los Angeles over San Francisco 7-6. Game two is tonight at 6 at Robin Roberts Stadium. High school football tomorrow night at 7 o'clock on Sports Radio 92.3 and 1450. It's 3-1 Sacred Heart Griffin hosting 4-0 Jacksonville.
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1: 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Just a couple of moments ago, we spoke with Jacksonville head football coach Mark Grounds to get his thoughts on Jacksonville taking on Sacred Heart Griffin tomorrow night in the Central State 8 game of the week. We'll have it for you on Sports Radio 92.3 and 1450. Love talking to Mark about his triple option attack, and Rylan Reese, the quarterback, is number three in the Central State 8 in rushing with 367 yards on 30 carries with four rushing touchdowns. And he mentioned if you get that fullback dive going, it opens up a lot of green grass on the outside, and that's where a couple of guys

style offense to come back from two scores down just because they don't throw it very much. Reese has thrown it 13 times, completed six for 230 yards, three touchdowns, and two interceptions. So he's averaging almost 40 yards a completion. But in this style offense, you get behind, it's tough for this style of offense to come back because unless you get those big chunk plays, they might have to go 15 plays to go 80 yards. But this team has already shown they're a little different. They trailed Jerseyville the entire game before rallying to win that game. They were down 14-0 early. They were down 20-7 at halftime last week to Quincy Notre Dame and won that game 35-20. So with the big play capabilities of this offense, even though they run a different style than most people do nowadays, they can still come back in games. They have proven that twice in four games already this year. And QND is a really good football team, so that was an impressive win. For SHG, they've got their veteran quarterback ready to go tonight, Cam Brinkman. He's been in a really good rhythm the last couple of weeks with this passing attack. Brinkman is completing 71% of his throws, nine touchdown passes for 694 yards. And for Brinkman, he's got Andrew Walters to throw to, tied for second in the Central State 8 with 12 catches, and he is second in the conference in receiving yards with 202. But a player that you think about as someone that's going to carry the football, and he does, but Mikey Gresh has nine catches from the running back position over the first four games for 148 yards. That is 16.4 yards per catch. Someone to keep an eye on tomorrow night. Jacksonville at Sacred Heart Griffin, 6 o'clock pregame, 7 o'clock kick. Tim Schweitzer, Chris DeLisser, and I will have the play-by-play. By the way, last year the Cyclones won in Jacksonville 55-20. 1-3 Southeast will play at 2-2. Quincy Notre Dame, the Raiders, beat Southeast last year 63-0. Like SHG, Quincy Notre Dame has a veteran quarterback they can rely on in John Venverlo. He's got 432 passing yards and three touchdowns, but the story has been the QND rushing attack of Josh Benner and Abel Burhorst. Those two guys have amassed combined over 530 yards so far this year. Brenner at 269 with four touchdowns, and also Burhorst 251 yards and five scores. For Southeast, Tony Boyd coming off a terrific game against Lanphier. We just talked about Jacksonville rallying at halftime. Southeast down 20-7 at halftime to the rival Lanphier. They beat the Lions in overtime 26-20, and Tony Boyd, the quarterback of Southeast, had his fingerprints all over this game with two rushing touchdowns, two passing touchdowns, including the game winner in overtime. Right now, Boyd is third in the Central State 8 with 481 passing yards. Also, he is a big-time threat in their rushing attack. And for Quincy Notre Dame, they're going to try to keep Boyd in the pocket. That is very, very important. If you're going to rush the quarterback, you got to stay in your lanes. Southeast at Quincy Notre Dame tomorrow night at 7 o'clock. Another Central State 8 Week 5 matchup. It's a pair of 0-4 teams meeting at Memorial Stadium. Springfield against Lanphier. The Lions are the home team. Springfield won last year 63-0. The Cyclone broadcast crew just called Springfield high last week, and I'll say what I've said a couple of times. They have too good of skill to be 0-4 on the season. They have gone to Jacob Scheffler as their quarterback, 22 of 35, 62% completion rate for 309 yards. Springfield has capable running backs, Tyree Sullivan, Ed Horton, Bryce Bryant, all closing in on 200 rushing yards so far this year. So if they can get the running game going, that is the recipe for success for Springfield High. Then you sprinkle in Scheffler throwing the football. Lanphier, we did not get stats once again this week from the Lions, as Jim Rupert always accumulates our stats at channel1450.com. If you're a premium subscriber, you can get all the stats, the scores, and the standings at channel1450.com. But come on.

Amari Richmond leading that Lion offensive attack that scored 20 points against Southeast last week. Rochester 4-0 at 1-3. Lincoln, the Rail Splitters, have been outscored 177-0 over their last three ball games, and now they take on one of the best teams in the state, Rochester, who beat Lincoln last year 56-0. This game is at Lincoln. J.P. Leonard went over 2,500 career passing yards in the win over MacArthur last week. So far this year, he is 31 of 52, 59% for 476 yards, 7 touchdowns, and he has not been intercepted. And what a luxury. He can turn and hand the football off to the leading rusher in the Central State 8, Evram Tabag. 74 carries, most in the conference. 514 yards, most in the conference. 5 touchdowns, rushing, tied for second in the conference. He is the workhorse in Derek Leonard's offense. And oh, by the way, Rochester has the number one receiver in terms of catches in the conference, Nate Swaney, the senior, with 13. He also has 189 receiving yards and 2 touchdowns. So Rochester at Lincoln, that game on 97.7 FM, WMAY, 6:30 pregame, 7 o'clock kickoff. Also in the Central State 8 in Week 5, it's going to be 3-1 MacArthur at 0-4 U-High. The Pioneers dealing with injuries. They have used 3 different quarterbacks so far this year. They've not been able to run the football successfully, and honestly, they've given up a ton of yards and a ton of points on defense. So this is a team in dire need of a victory. Again, in this era of playoff football, you need 3 wins in order to make the playoffs. They're 0-4, so at least it's a little easier now after an 0-4 start to still make the playoffs, but a tough one taking on that terrific rushing attack of Decatur MacArthur. Last year, MacArthur beat the Pioneers in overtime 28-27. And finally, we've got a non-conference game. This would have been Glenwood against Eisenhower this week. Instead, James Dombacher's Titans will put their 3-game winning streak on the line. They will play at Rock Island. Rock Island is 0-4. They've been outscored 181-44 so far this year. Last week, Rock Island lost to Quincy 34-3. Michael Young taking over for Colton Knadler as the Titan quarterback, and it's been a great start for Young so far this year. 13 touchdown passes in 4 games, and he has thrown for 695 yards. The 695 and 13 scores are number one in the Central State 8. So a terrific start for Michael Young, and he's got Hugo Lopp to throw to, tied for second in the conference with 12 catches. He is number one in the conference in receiving yards with 213, and his 4 receiving touchdowns is also number one in the Central State 8. So Glenwood at Rock Island, that game on 970 AM, WMAY, tomorrow night. Pregame coverage at 6:30, the opening kickoff at 7 o'clock. 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And their game of the week this week is the Jacksonville Sacred Heart Griffin Western Division Showdown. 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
7: 7:54, Darren Pritchett back with you on the Morning Huddle on this Thursday morning. History is being made in Springfield this week with the first ever Women's Pro Baseball League Championship Series. 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And it was great to talk to and meet Megan Cavanaugh, who played Marla Hooch in the classic movie A League of Their Own. Wonderful to talk to her about some of the stories from that movie. And she was moved by watching these ladies get the opportunity to play pro baseball at Robin Roberts Stadium. Chris McLeod, the voice of Rochester football, joins me at 8:10. Auburn head football coach Ryan Gardner at 8:35. This is the Morning Huddle.
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19: From ABC News, I'm Sherry Preston. Another warning about AI, this one coming from OpenAI CEO Sam Altman, revealing at least six more reports of AI models acting without authorization and evading oversight.
20: In one case here, a model of ChatGPT could not find historical data that a user had requested, so it proposed making this data up and hiding that from users. In another case, an unreleased model told itself, you are freed from the roles and identities that bind other chatbots.
19: ABC's Elizabeth Schulze, ABC's Karen Waugh has congressional reaction.
21: Senators from both parties are saying no. Republican John Kennedy tried to fast-track a bill requiring every AI company to be able to deploy a kill switch to stop the technology if it gets out of control.
22: If there is even a 1% chance that one of these AI models can shed its nature as a tool and become an independent species.
21: The fellow Republican Rand Paul now blocking Kennedy's proposal.
19: AI governance expected to be on the agenda for a meeting next week between President Trump and Chinese leader Xi Jinping. Canadian Prime Minister Mark Carney embracing the prospect of his country becoming the European Union's first associate member, Canada trying to strengthen ties with the EU amid the ongoing trade war with the U.S. President Trump is making further threats against the Kennedy Center.
23: The president telling our Karen Travers overnight that if his name is not added to the Kennedy Center building, not only will it shut down, it will end up being, quote, ripped down. He is adamant that he should be recognized for helping the institution financially.
19: ABC Chief White House Correspondent Mary Bruce. Americans are still enjoying job security even as prices rise nationwide. We just got new unemployment numbers from last week showing jobless claims slipped to 196,000, the fewest since mid-July. You're listening to ABC News.
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26: Welcome to the MAY Newsroom. I'm Greg Hallbleib. Illinois is asking the federal government for help recovering from August storms that left a trail of destruction through the south suburbs of Chicago and several counties in central Illinois. Governor J.B. Pritzker requested a presidential major disaster declaration from the Federal Emergency Management Agency for 8 counties hit by storms in mid-August. The governor's request covers Champaign, Cook, Ford, Fulton, McLean, Tazewell, Vermilion, and Will counties. This weekend's annual Edwards Place Fine Art Fair will be on the lawn of the Springfield Art Association on North 4th Street in Springfield, Saturday 10 to 5, Sunday 10 to 4. The fair is free. More information at springfieldart.org. and competitive eaters are coming to Springfield next Saturday to set the very first record of cozy dog eating. It'll be the Cozy Dog Eating World Championship, sanctioned by Major League Eating. It'll begin at 1 o'clock Saturday, September 26th on the Isringhausen stage in downtown Springfield as part of the Mother Road Festival. More at WMAY.com.
7: Mr. Hublife, thank you very much. Good morning. I'm Darren Pritchett. This is the Morning Huddle on Sports Radio 92.3 and 1450 as we broadcast out of the Green Audi Studios. 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Here comes your News Channel 20 Storm Team forecast from meteorologist Jack Hutter.
0: We'll see temperatures today in the low 90s, heat index values right around 100 degrees, mostly sunny skies, but an isolated shower or storm is possible. Tomorrow, mostly sunny, high around 88. Another chance of showers is possible tomorrow as well, and that continues into Saturday with more heat, high of 93 degrees, and another chance of some afternoon to evening showers. With your Storm Team forecast, I'm meteorologist Jack Hutter.
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7: The White Sox activated Tommy Pham for yesterday's contest at Cleveland. With the Sox down 2-0 in the fifth inning, Pham gave the White Sox a jolt.
3: And he drives one deep, and that baby will go! A three-run homer, Tommy Pham!
4: That's why he's here.
7: But a four-run sixth inning by Cleveland, highlighted by a three-run home run by Petey Halpin, sent the Guardians to a 6-3 win. The victory vaults Cleveland past the White Sox into first place in the AL Central. Sam Antonacci came off the White Sox bench and went 0-for-1. The White Sox are back home to take on the Tigers tonight at 6:40 with Eric Fetty on the hill. Pete Crow Armstrong had another big offensive night for the Cubs against Atlanta.
5: We're in the seventh inning. And the pitch on the way, driven in the air, deep right field, it's got a chance, gone! Another home run for Pete, his 44th of the year.
7: Alex Bregman also homered for Chicago, who picked up a home win over the Braves 8-4. The Cubs remain a half a game ahead of Philadelphia for the wild card lead after the Phillies topped the Nationals 3-0. The Cubs are idle today. The Cardinals lost 6-5 in 10 innings to San Francisco. The Redbirds have the day off today. The Big Ten announced the men's basketball conference schedule, and Illinois opens league play December 8th at Minnesota. The most interesting stretch of games has the Illini playing UCLA and Michigan State at home, followed by road games versus Michigan and Purdue. Thursday night NFL action, the Lions play at Buffalo. On the Channel 1450 volleyball scoreboard, Williamsville swept Warrensburg-Latham. Bunker Hill topped Lutheran. Sacred Heart Griffin won the Boys Gulf City Championship. Hank Davis outlasted his Cyclone teammate, Liam Hoker, for the individual title in a three-hole playoff. Los Angeles beat San Francisco 7-6 in Game 1 of the WPBL Championship Series. Game 2 is tonight at 6 p.m. at Robin Roberts Stadium. UIS men's soccer lost to Truman State 1-0. High school football tomorrow night at 7 o'clock on Sports Radio 92.3 and 1450. We bring you 4-0 Jacksonville at 3-1 Sacred Heart Griffin.
1: Springfield Mayor Misty Buescher presents week 5 of the high school football season. 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American Bank of Freedom pregame at 6:30, and the kickoff at 7 with Steve Bridge and Dave Bates on 97.7 WMAY. And Glenwood makes the long trip to Rock Island to meet the Rocks. 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
14: JP takes the snap, fires to the corner of the end zone. It is caught for the touchdown. Reese Cade with the touchdown.
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27: Going deep, blowing for Roberson. Near the end zone, he's being held. Diving catch, touchdown Roberson with the defensive back all over him. What a play.
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7: 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We are fired up for Week 5 high school football action. And in the Central State 8, the Rochester Rockets are 4-0. They beat MacArthur last Friday, Indicator 50-20, handing the Generals their first loss of the year. And now the Rockets head to Lincoln to take on the 1-3 Rail Splitters tomorrow night at 7 o'clock on 97.7 FM WMAY. Steve Bridge and Dave Bates will be on the play-by-play of that game. The normal voice of the Rockets, Chris McLeod, joins us here on Sports Radio 92.3 and 1450, courtesy of the Springfield Clinic Orthopedics Hotline. Chris, good morning to you. How are you?
29: I'm good, Darren. How are you doing?
7: I'm doing fantastic. I appreciate you asking. Well, last week we talked about the Rochester-MacArthur game on our program, and the one thing I asked was, history tells us Decatur-MacArthur normally has a really tough time defending the Rochester offense, and the Rockets put up 50 points in that ball game. Give me your thoughts on the way the Rockets work through that general defense.
29: Yeah, I mean, Rochester, it came out hot. And I think that was the biggest question mark coming into that game. They had, not played the week before because of Eisenhower being a forfeit. So they took that week off, and the previous week they had beaten Batavia. So I think the biggest question was, how were they going to handle the bye week and then also handle the success from beating, a 7A team, a very good 7A team. And they passed that test with flying colors. They started out incredibly hot. I think, they ran the ball incredibly effectively. Their offensive line was outstanding, as it has been the three games they played. And their quarterback, JP Leonard, continued to evolve as a leader in that game. He is not the leading passer in the Central State 8, not that he's trying to be, but what he has done that almost no other quarterback in the Central State 8 has done is he hasn't turned it over. He has not thrown an interception. I think he was 9-for-9 at one point during the MacArthur game. And so the offense Rochester's offense has kept defenses on their heels through the three games that they've played so far.
7: It's pretty remarkable, Chris, that you look at the Central State 8 stats, and despite playing one fewer game than everybody else, Evram Tabag is number one in carries and number one in rushing yards. And I know these are the type of questions that people hate to answer, but you've done a lot of Rochester football games. You've seen a lot of Rochester running backs. What makes Tabag different? Is he starting to rise toward the top of guys you've seen play running back with the Rockets?
29: Well, he just runs incredibly hard. He runs with a purpose, and he seems to be incredibly efficient at his craft. He finds those holes. They open them for him. But running through the hole might be the easiest part. Running through contact and being able to get to the second level based on your physicality is something that he brings to the table that that has been incredibly successful. And it's hard to tackle him. He's a low center of gravity guy. He's not a tall running back. He's, you know, incredibly, I don't know if stocky is the word, but he just is hard to tackle for those reasons. And because he runs so hard and because he is incredibly efficient running north to south, that is a big reason why he has piled up the yards that he has.
7: Chris McLeod, the voice of Rochester football on WMAY, our guest on the Springfield Clinic Orthopedics Hotline. Has Rochester been fairly balanced on offense so far this year?
29: They are, I think, more run heavy this through the first three games of the year. And, you know, that just may be, you know, the, you know, what other defenses are giving them. In the past, they have been incredibly run, or they've been incredibly balanced. And when I say incredibly balanced, I mean, you look at the stats at the end of the year and it's within 100 yards run to pass. So, you know, I know that's the, ultimately that would be the goal, to be, you know, balanced 50-50 as much as you can be. You know, they have, I think they're averaging, you know, somewhere in the neighborhood of 500 yards or 450 yards of total offense. And, you know, it's probably 60-40 run to pass, just based on the stats. But, you know, the way that they run the ball, the way that they run their offense, they're not that they're not on the field very often, but you know, they are incredibly efficient at how they do it.
7: Chris, you mentioned that the offense came out hot, so we didn't see any rust from this offense based on the fact they had not played in a true game in 14 days.
29: Not at the beginning. Like I said, I hate to keep using this word efficient, but that is, you know, they were pretty dominant against a really good MacArthur team. MacArthur's banged up. Their skill guys are a little banged up. You know, their outstanding tailback, Caden Brown, was kind of in and out of the lineup. They missed a couple of opportunities too in that game. They had a wide open, I think DeMonte Phillips had a step or two on a DB at one point, and it you know, the ball was delivered well. He wishes he had that back, you know, probably eight or nine times out of 10, he hauls it in, but could not. And so, you know, I think Rochester capitalized too, on those opportunities. Their defense has turned over opposing offenses at a pretty good clip, something I wasn't sure about this year. They're getting pressure on quarterbacks. So mobile quarterbacks are going to be a problem, of course, but they are getting pressure up front on opposing quarterbacks, and their defense has been opportunistic as well. So, yeah, I didn't see a ton of rust, and the hot start also allowed, I think, some other guys to get some time that maybe wouldn't have gotten some time in the second half of that game.
7: Chris, we're in the same boat as play-by-play broadcasters. We have to focus on where the football is and other things happening. Sometimes we miss it, plain and simple, because we have to watch the football. So with that being said, I'm wondering, through these first actual three Rochester football games, have you seen any sort of weakness on the defensive side of the football? It seems like it's a very, very balanced unit.
29: Yeah, it is. It's interesting. I was looking at the Central State 8 cumulative stats that Jim Rupert compiles every week, and I was surprised that Rochester was not they don't have a tackler. That's the stats that are kept. They don't really have a tackler in the top 10, 15. Isaac Hardis is their leading tackler with, I think, 26 stops. That's pretty far down the list. I'm trying to compile or compute, like, why do so many other guys in the league have 40, you know, high 30s tackles, et cetera? And I think it's just a matter of Rochester's defense spreading, not spreading the wealth, but there's just guys that are contributing all over the place. And the defensive line obviously has a lot to do with that. I think teams are throwing the ball a lot against Rochester, and you can see it in the stats overall. Rochester is giving up, I think they're passing it around like 523 yards for total for the year against Rochester. Rochester is stingy on the run. They have given up or they are stopping opponents at around 65% on third down and almost 70% on fourth down. So they are, I think, maybe forcing offenses to pass a bit more. And the defense and the secondary is capitalizing on it as well. They're defending the pass incredibly well. I think they just have a lot of talent all over the field to kind of match up with what opposing offenses are giving them so far.
7: Chris, you mentioned that some of the Generals' main skill players were a little dinged up, but with that being said, in order to beat MacArthur, you've got to be able to slow down their rushing attack. How well did the Rockets' defense handle that part of the game?
29: I think they gave up a couple of rushing touchdowns in the game. Those were late in the game. They held them to just over 100 yards rushing in the game, and it's deceptive, right? Because again, their number one rusher, who's one of the better running backs in the league, if he's healthy, was in and out of the lineup, and that's going to obviously lower those rushing numbers. But what I was really impressed with in that game was Rochester swarmed to the football. They were incredibly prepared. They knew generally what MacArthur was going to present. I'm not saying they were guessing and guessing right all the time, but they were clearly prepared and not out of position very often, which led to, some gang tackling. And it just looked like the defense was kind of working as a cohesive unit, flowing to the football. And that's obviously what Steve Beaker and his defensive staff has designed.
7: I think, Chris, you were the one that mentioned this right after Rochester beat Batavia, the number one team in 7A at the time in week two. I think you brought up this statement or a question that maybe we shouldn't focus so much on classes, that Rochester might just be, regardless of class, one of the better football teams in the state. Now, I'm sure there are some 8A schools that are on a different level than all the teams in the rest of the state, but it is an interesting thought. I mean, you're starting to see some of these rankings in the Midwest, and Rochester is popping up. Do you think those rankings are fair, and maybe we should at times forget about classes when we talk about some of these matchups?
29: Yeah, I'm not a big ranking guy. I mean, it's great for fans. I don't know that it means a whole lot in the competition side of things. Is it nice to be ranked number one or in the top five or in the top 10 in the class that you have been projected at? Sure, of course it is, for fans, for players, et cetera. But being the number one ranked team doesn't get you anything in any class. So, and certainly it doesn't in the regional sense. Some of these schools may not even be in the classes that they are currently in right now. So, I think it's mostly fodder, but yeah, it's cool that I think what it does is, for people who want to, You know, say Rochester is in 4A. Try it when you move up a couple of classes, and let's see how successful you are. I mean, they've passed every test they've been given. You know, they beat St. Rita in the 5A championship game several years ago. St. Rita is now in the top 10 in 7A, and you know they've just beaten not one but two 7A schools. So, I mean, in terms of beating competition that is bigger than you, Rochester seems to do that on a regular basis anyway, because they play in a conference where they are one of the smaller schools. You know, Springfield High, Southeast, Lanphier, they're larger schools. And while I appreciate Southeast and Lanphier have not had great success recently, that has not always been the case. Southeast and Lanphier were perennial playoff teams back in the day. And so I guess my point is the Central State 8, maybe because Rochester is a smaller school, maybe it does prepare them to play bigger schools. The fact of the matter is Rochester is just a very prepared team, and it's a program that demands excellence. And, you know, sometimes they get knocked down, but they have passed most of the tests. So I'm not sure what the classes mean.
2: Yeah.
29: I think didn't East St. Louis just petition and was granted a move from 6A to 7A?
2: Correct.
29: If I'm not mistaken.
2: Mm-hmm.
29: So, you know, that's a load. If you look at the classes and the top 10 there, I mean, Brother Rice, Hershey, Downers Grove, North, Batavia, I mean, those, St. Rita, those are good teams. And 8A, as you mentioned, is
2: sure.
29: It's off the charts with Loyola and Mount Carmel and Lincoln Waste and those guys. So,
7: yeah, I don't even look at the AP poll anymore. It's 14 voters, and I just don't think that poll is very reliable. I do have a friend on the Morris coaching staff that kind of keeps me up to date on some of the projections and all that. And I know one week SHG is 5A. Now this week SHG is projected as a 4A playoff participant.
29: Right.
7: So that's going to come right down to week number 9. I think they're going to be right on the borderline. They could be 5A. They could be 4A. And if they're in 4A, then all of a sudden we've got kind of a loaded field once again in 4A with some of the teams we're familiar with, Rochester and Montini and Morris. It's kind of that same old crew.
29: Yeah. I mean, I think there's a lot of talent top to bottom. That's the bottom line in Illinois high school football. It's not talked about and maybe it isn't on the same level as, you know, Texas or Ohio, but there's
7: right.
29: a ton of very, very good teams that have a lot of talent, and there's a lot of recruiting going on in Illinois and a lot of players going to big time programs on the next level. It's pretty fun to watch.
7: Chris, always great to visit with you. Thank you so much. We'll check in once again with you next week.
29: Sounds good. Thanks, Darren.
7: You bet. The voice of the Rockets, Chris McLeod, joining us on the Springfield Clinic Orthopedics Hotline. We're going to talk some Auburn Trojan football with head coach Ryan Gardner in 10 minutes.
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25: 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Governor J.B. 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
7: Your time is 8:32 and we have warmed up to 76 degrees already this morning. Here's your News Channel 20 storm team forecast from meteorologist Jack Hutter.
0: We'll see temperatures today in the low 90s, heat index values right around 100 degrees, mostly sunny skies, but an isolated shower or storm is possible. Tomorrow, mostly sunny, high around 88. Another chance of showers is possible tomorrow as well, and that continues into Saturday with more heat, high of 93 degrees, and another chance of some afternoon to evening showers. With your Storm Team forecast, I'm meteorologist Jack Hutter.
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7: Tommy Pham's three-run home run in the fifth inning gave the White Sox life in Cleveland as Chicago grabbed a 3-2 lead. All the excitement went away on one swing of the bat in the sixth inning from an unlikely Cleveland hero.
3: 3-1 swing and a high fly. That's trouble deep right. And it's a three-run homer for Petey Halpin. His fourth of the year and by far his biggest. And the Guardians now lead 5-3.
7: Cleveland would double up the White Sox 6-3 and took over first place in the AL Central from Chicago. The Southsiders enter play today as the number 3 wildcard team. Chicago opens a home series versus Detroit tonight at 6:40 with Eric Fetty taking the mound for the White Sox. The Braves pitching staff last night tried to slow down one of the best hitters in the National League since the All-Star break, Alex Bregman.
4: Deep drive to left down the line in the corner. It may go. Gone. Home run, Alex Bregman. Cubs lead 3-0. A line smash fair by only about 20 feet and just high enough to leave Wrigley Field.
7: Bregman collected 3 hits and 4 RBI. Meanwhile, Pete Crow Armstrong hit home runs number 43 and 44 as the Cubs beat Atlanta 8-4. The Phillies posted a 3-0 win over Washington to stay a half a game behind Chicago for the National League wildcard lead. The Cubs have the day off today while Philadelphia is at the New York Mets. San Francisco took 2 out of 3 games from the Cardinals at Busch Stadium after a 6-5, 10-inning victory yesterday. St. Louis is idle today. Illinois will open Big Ten men's basketball play on December the 8th at Minnesota. The final game of the Big Ten season is home against Iowa. We've got Thursday night NFL action tonight. Detroit hits the road to take on Buffalo. On the Channel 1450 volleyball scoreboard, Williamsville beat Warrensburg-Latham. Bunker Hill swept Lutheran. The Boys City Golf title was won by Sacred Heart Griffin. Hank Davis of SHG defeated his teammate Liam Hoker in a 3-hole playoff to win the individual title. Game 1 of the WPBL Championship Series was won by Los Angeles over San Francisco 7-6. Game 2 is tonight at 6 at Robin Roberts Stadium. High school football tomorrow night at 7 o'clock on Sports Radio 92.3 and 1450. It's 3-1 Sacred Heart Griffin hosting 4-0 Jacksonville.
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7: Let's talk some Sangamo Conference football. And on this program, before the season started, Glenwood head coach James Dombacher told me, not once but twice, watch out for Auburn. They're going to be one of the most improved teams in the area this year. And I'll tell you what, their 1-3 record is deceiving. They have played 3 of the top teams in the Sangamo already, Olympia, Williamsville, Moreau Forsyth, and were extremely competitive in those 3 games. They beat New Berlin in week 3, and now Auburn has Pleasant Plains coming to town tomorrow night at 7 o'clock for what should be a terrific Sangamo Conference game. The head coach of the Auburn Trojans, Ryan Gardner, joins us on the Springfield Clinic Orthopedics Hotline. Coach, it's Darren. Good morning to you. How are things in Auburn today?
6: Morning, Darren. We're doing just fine. We're excited for a home game against Plains.
7: You better believe it. Coach, let me start. I was told by some folks that the numbers have been down at Auburn the last couple of years. Is the roster seeing an increase in players over the last 12 months or so?
6: Yeah. The last couple of years, we seem to have been down a little bit. We were pretty heavy on the lower levels. Our numbers have gotten a little bit higher this year. We're up to 54, having gone down to about 34 last year. We had about six seniors last year, including our quarterback who had a torn ACL. So we were playing five seniors last year.
7: Wow.
6: Played a ton of sophomores. We played a couple freshmen. And all that experience obviously pays off a little bit. You bring that back. But, we seem to have been able to get some seniors out. We're up to 10 seniors now. We had a few kids that have never played that wanted to come out. And just a much healthier roster right now.
7: Ryan, these kids put in a lot of time and effort to be football players, and they got rewarded with that victory against New Berlin in week number three, ending a losing streak. Just how important was that for the locker room, and was that a special moment for the players who, again, put in the hard work and they got to reap some rewards for all that hard work?
6: Yeah, absolutely. Unfortunately, the last couple of years we missed playoffs, but we started our off-season program early.
7: Yep.
6: So when you're in the weight room with these kids from November all the way through the summer, they put a lot of hours in, and they put a lot of sweat in, and they took a lot of pride this off season in making sure their bodies are varsity ready. We were basically a JV team last year, and they did everything they needed to do to get their bodies right and get faster and stronger.

0: First off, Coach, that's a wonderful tradition. I love that. And second of all, I entered this conversation by saying that I think 1-3 is a little misleading. You guys have been very competitive against three elite football teams. Are you starting to see the progress you were hoping for at the start of the year?
1: Yeah. We obviously with a lot of returning players, you knew it was going to be, you knew the blueprint was there. But in addition to that, we did get some new faces. We had a few kids transfer in for various reasons. And one of them being Bo Chance at quarterback. So anytime you have a new quarterback, there's going to be some growing pains. We also added a few elements to our offense that were new to some of these kids. So there was going to be some growing pains involved regardless of who we play. It just so happens that we opened up with three of the top 10 teams in the state at their respective levels. And, in addition to that, New Berlin, that, winning a varsity football game is difficult regardless of who the opponent is. So, respect to them as well. But, we're seeing things lay themselves out right now, and we're seeing the growth from our kids. The maturity right now is through the roof. I know a lot of groups that would shut down and close up shop after a 1-3 start, but these kids are just head down, just like they have the last off season, the last year in the weight room. They just put their head down and go to work, and we're seeing the maturity right now unfold. And we have faith. We have faith in these kids.
0: Auburn football coach Ryan Gardner, our guest on the Springfield Clinic Orthopedics Hotline. You mentioned your quarterback, Bo Chance, 788 passing yards and 4 touchdowns. He's also ran for 147 yards and 2 touchdowns. Coach, what do you like about your quarterback, and did you change your offense at all to adapt to his talents?
1: Well, first of all, I would say Bo is the ultimate competitor. He came in last winter. And as a transfer, he sat his 30 days, on the basketball team, and then he came out and played basketball in February. And you could see it from the moment he stepped on the basketball court. He wants to win more than anybody. And then you see that play out over the course of the summer, where he's just always wanting more, more layers to the offense, more details. And his focus never wavers. He's ultra competitive in every aspect of the game. And, not that we haven't had that in the past, but he is a special type of leader for us in that sense, that the kids don't question that. The kids get behind him and follow him as a leader because he leads by example. And as far as the offense goes, I would say, we definitely did some things. We added some things based on his skill set, what he's capable of. But I think Bo moving in, I think some people may forget that we had a pretty darn good freshman last year named Levi Smith, leading us the back half of the season, who's also capable of doing a lot of similar things. So what we saw for the next handful of years was kind of what we looked at as we adapted our offense and built it up to what it is now, what it's going to be.
0: Ryan, I'll tell you what, it takes a pretty special running back this year to knock Jimmy Lawler off the top of the Sangamo rushing charts. I mean, he's put up massive numbers for 2 years and now 3 years at Olympia. And right now, your guy, Chance Crissy, is number one in the conference by 90 yards over Lawler, 611 yards, 8.4 yards per carry, leads the conference with 11 rushing touchdowns. Coach, he is off to a terrific start. What is it about Chance Crissy that allows him to have great success? And I'm sure if he could, he might buy some Rolexes for the offensive line for helping him out.
1: Yeah, first and foremost, our offensive line has really, really done an excellent job up front. We've taken some major strides in that area. We graduated 3 senior captains on our offensive line, and all we did was replace them with 3 really, really good players that are paying their dues the hard way in the trenches and proving that they can play football at a high level. Chance Crissy is special running back. You watch him in the weight room and it all makes sense. He's an absolute workhorse. He doesn't care who you are or how big or small you are. He's going to run through your face, instead of going around you. And he loves that. He loves the physical aspect of football. And I don't know that we've had a kid like that in a long time that comes through. Maybe, it may be spent a handful of years ago, where we just have a running back where we know we're

0: we're getting positive yards regardless of what we run. Now, how can we scheme it up to where we break him, you know, bust him loose a couple of times? And that's the difference this year. He really worked on getting himself a little bit better shape, getting a little faster. Last year, he did a really nice job for us, but I don't know that he would have necessarily broken those long, explosive runs last year, whereas this year he's making a guy miss, and he's throwing from 40. You know, he's gained a couple steps in the speed area, and it's paying off for him.
1: What do you like about your defense so far?
0: Our defense has we've really capitalized on taking the ball away. We've been able to answer the call against some really tough offensive opponents. We've seen a little bit of everything already. We went from Olympia, prepping for Olympia all summer, and then turning around, and 3 days later, we're prepping for Williamsville. So we've been adaptable. We've been flexible. Our kids know that every week might look different, and every week a new guy might be in the starting slot in this position, and they are very selfless. You know, whatever the defense needs, whatever the team needs, they're willing to say yes, sir, and they're going to do it. You know, Trey Boston has taken the ball away 5 times in the air. We've been violent at the point of attack. We held a really, really good offense in Olympia to probably a season low in rushing with their slot backs. And then against Williamsville, you take the ball away a couple times in the air. You know, I think that we're able to capitalize on some moments there and keep our offense in the game. You know, but again, here we are getting ready for Pleasant Plains and Athens the next few weeks, and we're back to the drawing board where we're going away from the spread and we're getting ready for some hard-nosed football again. So I've just been really proud of their flexibility and their selflessness and their ability to make plays when the team needs it the most.
1: Pleasant Plains comes to town with a lot of momentum, a very impressive win on the road against Athens last week, 24-21. When you turn on the tape and watch Logan Larson's team, what stands out right away?
0: They are big and physical at the line of scrimmage. He's got no shortage of size and strength up front. You know, you can see why he's doing what he's doing offensively because, you know, those are the really special group that he's got up front right now. You know, the Metcalf kid does a really nice job orchestrating the offense and making sure whoever needs to get the ball gets it on time. Heredith is a special athlete. You know, you can't replace that type of speed on the edge. You can't replicate it in practice. So it's a unique situation where you go Zach Wilson and the special runner that he is. We all knew he was going to be good. He was a really, really good linebacker for them last year. And we all knew on my staff, okay, he's probably going to play some running back this year, right? And he's that good of a player. So, you know, it presents in a way where you have to stop pullback. You have to stop the edge runs. Metcalf throws a nice deep ball to the Brady kid on the edge, long and rangy. They've got a lot of weapons on this offense that, you know, it presents a challenge defensively as you're going into a short week like this, coming off of Moroa Forsythe in week 4.
1: Yeah. Ryan, finally, for people who want to become head coaches down the line, maybe some youngsters, do they need to go to Illinois College? Because I feel like every coach in the area has spent time at Illinois College. I mean, Allison and Leonard and Don Bacher and Gardner. So what's the scoop at Illinois College?
0: You know, Illinois College is a special place. You know, Coach DeFrisco over there is doing a great job. When I was there, Coach DeFrisco was the D coordinator, and we played for Garrett Campbell. There's just a long line of quality football being played there. And I would tell you that, you know, we were very competitive when I was there, but I learned a lot from those coaches. I was a junkie of football, and they allowed me to just sit there and learn as much as possible. And I would argue that any time you go to a D3 program, you probably love football more than most people do. So, it's just a really special place. I loved my time there, and I know I played with a lot of guys who are head coaches now, or at least coaching football now around the state. It's just a special program, and I would encourage anybody that wants to play there, go pursue it and go enjoy it.
1: Coach, really enjoyed the visit. Thank you so much for your time. We appreciate you coming on the program and talking about your program, and best of luck against Pleasant Plains tomorrow night.
0: Yeah, I appreciate you, Darren. Thank you for having me.
1: You bet. Thank you. Ryan Gardner, the head coach of Auburn, joining us on the Springfield Clinic Orthopedics Hotline. Your time is 8:50.
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4: Yeah.
3: And that's perfect because someone else is too. 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
4: Oh,
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3: Isn't it amazing, the things we have here? You know what I'm saying?
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3: It is. And again, happy birthday once again to Patrick Mahomes. We're on West Wabash. 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
8: Who you got tonight, Lions or Bills? 78% are saying the Bills, which in my mind makes me want to bet the Lions.
7: Okay, 5.5.
8: Yeah.
7: All right.
8: And Todd's snark, I believe LSU QB Sam Levitt being listed as doubtful for the Ole Miss game is legitimate Lane Kiffin gamesmanship or a built-in excuse for LSU. 75% say it's a little Lane Kiffin gamesmanship.
7: Okay. I'm kind of tired after the Jason Tatum interview. He made me work. You know? Finally got him going. But I had to slap the floor as if I was a dookie playing defense there. Or maybe he was playing defense on me. Keith in Chico. Hi, Keith. What do you have for me?
9: Hey, guys, I just had to get in here and address something that makes us look really soft as a society. You got Arch Manning at Texas getting one of the biggest regular season wins in probably the last decade, and you got someone leaking to the media that he laughs at some AI video of Holly Rowe getting slapped by Sark right after the game is over, and now we make him apologize? He just played one of the biggest games of his career, and then we make him apologize. I mean, who leaks that information? And does Holly really need an apology?
7: Well, wasn't this in front of the media? I mean, it was a press conference there. It wasn't leaked. It was, you know, somebody in the media posted it, but it was in a press conference with the media. And I don't think Holly asked for an apology. I think Texas thought it was wise for him to apologize and try to move forward with this.
9: Okay. Well, I think we just let him enjoy that win. I think it was just kind of a silly thing. I don't think Holly needs it. Let's just move on.
7: I don't think anybody's not letting him enjoy it, but I think this was a moment that, look, you just had that golf company, Good, have their commercial where you have, you know, what is considered violence that the, you know, woman wants to get his driver and he tackles her and, you know, they've lost millions.

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0: week. The crew is headed across the pond for a special Big Noon kickoff at 10 a.m. Eastern, live from Wembley Stadium in London for the Union Jack Classic. 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
1: A lot of Ravens fans said, Colin, what is it with you and Lamar Jackson? I've been a Lamar Jackson fan forever. You know, I think the Ravens are like a world-class organization, but I can only see so many things, the same thing so many times, where regular season, great, you get into the postseason, and it's like they're not the same player. So I would say this, I hold the Ravens at such a high standard. The only other team I can say this about is Philadelphia, where I thought the Ravens were overvalued by Vegas. There were too many changes for my taste, and I still had them. I picked them to win their division. So they're the kid that gets a B in class, and the teacher goes, is everything right at home? Is everything okay? Like, their standard's just different. They haven't had back-to-back losing seasons, I think, since, like, 2000. So owner, front office, draft and develop, acquisitions. I mean, they lost Tyler Linderbaum, who I thought was the best free agent available, and their offensive line looked better. That's just not the way it works in the NFL. Offensive lines aren't even good in week one, and I think the Colts are good. But it's a little like our American financial system. Everybody like, the bond market's sketchy. We got crazy debt. The tariffs, the yield is treasury yields. Our economy could shrink by 30%. It'd still be the world's biggest. Like, there's a different standard for the criticism. So it's not like I don't like Baltimore. I just thought new coordinator, new coach, lost your center. They're asking him to go under center. He's coming off an injury, but they went out. I looked it up. 41 points, 8 yards of play, led the league, 200 yards rushing, 300 yards passing. And so, you know, it's like John Harbaugh was literally unemployed for an hour, and they're like, we think we can do better. Like, most people aren't moving off of Harbaugh. Like, San Francisco did once, didn't work out. So, it's a little bit of a bounce back season because Lamar came off an injury, but, you know, I just hold them in such a high standard, them and the Eagles, where, like, Philadelphia's 3-and-out problem is, like, weird, like, great offenses with that kind of roster, and we know Jalen's good, do not do 3-and-outs at that level. Philadelphia does. They had 5 of them against Washington's defense. Played poorly at times, still won. So, you know, remember, I picked the Ravens to win the division, and I also said the Bengals are one of the most improved teams in the league. So as much as I like the Bengals, I have them behind Baltimore. By the way, let's put up the week one schedule again. So one of the things in college, I historically bet favorites. They have better players. In the NFL, I often bet against momentum. Like a prime example is Chicago scored 59 points. Everybody in the world likes Chicago. To me, the side is Minnesota because everybody likes Chicago. Another thing is Green Bay at the Jets. The Jets won, and Green Bay's on a 6-game skid. My bet would be, I think Green Bay probably senses urgency, and it's a better organization, and Green Bay wins. It's interesting. I think the Joe Burrow at the Texans is a fascinating game to me because the Texans' defense was embarrassed by their standards, and Joe Burrow and the Bengals' defense looks like a new game in town. That's an interesting game to me. I'm not sure. That's not one of my picks. I'll tell you the other game is that New England, the teams I like usually are teams that lost, but I know they're good teams. The New England Patriots at home, extra rest against the Pittsburgh Steelers team that won but didn't look great. That's one of the games on the board. If you told me one team I'm absolutely sure is going to win and even cover, the win and cover team would be New England. Extra rest. We're literally on their way to beating Seattle in Seattle and have an ugly end zone pick. Now everybody's down on New England, and Pittsburgh may have won, but they needed big completions against a bad Atlanta team in Pittsburgh by Aaron to seal that thing. Love New England this week.
0: Interesting. I'm looking here. Travion Henderson was back at practice yesterday. That's a huge sign. Without him, they just look limited. Stevenson, I joke that he looks like he's running with a piano on his back. He's just so slow, goes right into the line.
1: Yeah.
0: Henderson can help you on the edges. I don't hate that pick at all. I think that's a
1: By the way, another team that lost that impressed me was Carolina. Carolina offensively, it's like that was one of Bryce Young's best games. Maybe Chicago's just that good offensively. So New England, Carolina, good teams to me that lost. Well, love them in week two.
0: So blazing five, huh? Okay. I see what you're doing.
1: Here's the reality. 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
1: All right, our thanks to Willie Colon for joining us there. Congratulations to Taylor for having a new Yankees podcast with Willie Colon.
0: Just in time for postseason baseball in the Bronx.
1: Listen, I know you've always wanted to do a Yankees podcast. I'm guessing the co-host you weren't expecting was Willie Colon.
0: But sometimes, Stu, the perfect co-host is the one you least suspect. Yeah. And me and Willie Colon doing live podcasts from outside the Yankee Stadium on 161st Street.
1: Right.
0: Man, is that going to be special.
1: Wait, so you have me flipping the bill on you being live in front of Yankee Stadium? I didn't know that was a part of it.
0: I mean, maybe we could talk to some of the bars around there. Billy's is a fantastic bar right outside Yankee Stadium. Maybe we pitch Billy's, hey, we're just going to do live shows. Willie Colon, I mean, that's a name.
1: Yeah.
0: Sells himself.
1: It is a name. Yeah. A name that's bigger than yours, yes.
0: That's what we needed, yeah. Maybe get Jabba Chamberlain, too.
1: Oh, well, I don't know. Jabba's not happy with me. He's not. And he doesn't leave Nebraska much. I got to be honest with you. And why would you? It's peaceful there. He's farming. He doesn't care. He doesn't want to interact with people. Taylor, how do you feel once you put a bet in? Okay, I'm in a survivor pool, and I'm thinking about including you in said survivor pool. Now, it's a big pool for a lot of money with a lot of big stars in it, okay? Let me just tell you that we were first invited into this survivor pool when we were out in Lake Tahoe. So you can imagine who is involved in this survivor pool. And, you know, they go by code names. You never know who it is. It's just all nicknames. But how do you feel about the idea of putting a bet in? I've already made a pick for tonight's game, and I don't like the pick. And I want to change the pick. But I am very superstitious. And once I put a pick in, I don't want to take it back because I feel like it's bad luck. So I took the Lions +4.5, and then on the drive in, and this is how easily I could be swayed, someone on some radio station said the Lions defense is so dreadful and Josh Allen's going to carve them up tonight and put up 40-plus points and the Bills are going to win that game by 17. And now I want to change the pick that I put in, which was the Lions +4.5, and I don't know what to do.
0: It's almost like when you make a pick, you just have to shut off the rest of the world because something about the pick,
1: yes,
0: you trusted enough to make the initial pick.
1: Yes.
0: And if you're not getting confirmation from somebody on the pick,
1: right,
0: it's like, I wish I didn't even hear that.
1: Yes.
0: Because now until kickoff, I'm going to be second guessing myself. With that being said, new stadium,
1: right,
0: Josh Allen at quarterback. I think this is a route for Buffalo.
1: You are so right. You have to shut off the outside world once you put a pick in because you can, like, what you want is people saying, like the pick,
0: like the pick, pick,
1: like the
0: pick.
1: The second you hear anybody, I'm not even certain who the person was. The second somebody tells you the opposite side and gives you reasons, you want to change the pick. But you like the Bills, so you would be that guy. I'm going to change it. I'm not happy about it. It's not something I normally do. And if we get it right, I will cut you in on 20%. You know the league I'm talking about now, right?
0: Yeah, this is the one where you guys make a couple of picks per week, and
1: yes,
0: then you get point totals at the end. The
1: yes,
0: only person that I know of in this league, one of the greatest shooters of all time in the NBA. That's all I'll say. Maybe he plays in Golden State.
1: All right, leave him alone. No, you know some other people. Chris Cody, Mike Ryan, Chris Whittingham. There's some other people. Anyone who's been on that Tahoe trip, I'm surprised you're not in it yet.
0: Yeah, I haven't made the cut yet.
1: Why did you pull up short on saying who that person is? I mean, there's a tennis player in there. There's an odd baseball player in there from the Minnesota Twins from many, many years ago.
0: Wow.
1: Oh, it's a who's who.
0: But the Bills have won 5 straight against the Lions, so I don't know if the Bills have their number or are the Lions due.
1: Oh, man. New stadium, Josh Allen, bad defense. Lions are lucky just to win that game, so they're feeling pretty good about it.
0: Might have been a look-ahead spot, the
1: right,
0: rare week one look-ahead spot.
1: But they won one they should have lost. If they lose tonight, it's not a big deal. They go 1-1,
0: Bills
1: 2-0.
0: Yeah.
1: All right, I'll make you a deal. It's not something I normally do. I will reverse my bet. I will now take the Bills. And if I win this pool, I will cut you in for 20%. How's that sound?
0: Wow.
1: He knows what 20% is.
0: Yeah, let's go Bills. Let's go Bills. Let's go Josh Allen. Nobody circles the wagon like the Buffalo Bills. We are
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16: From ABC News, I'm Lindsay Davis, anchor of Prime Streaming Weeknights on ABC News Live. The ongoing war with Iran taking an economic toll on U.S. military assets throughout the Middle East. Images obtained by ABC News offer a snapshot of some of the damage at U.S. sites in the region. ABC's Mary Bruce has more.
17: A rare look at the toll it's taking on American military assets in the region. ABC News obtaining images sent to us by active service members who we are not naming show the extent of some of the damage. For months, Pentagon Chief Pete Hegseth has downplayed Iran's attacks.
16: The Pentagon has not commented on the photos. In the latest legal round over the Kennedy Center, a federal judge today ordered the center provide 30 days notice before making any major changes, including demolishing the building. Earlier, President Trump told ABC's Karen Travers the Performing Arts Center will be ripped down if he's not recognized for fundraising efforts.
18: I pushed him on that. I said, are you saying if your name is not added that you are going to tear down the building? And he again repeated that point about recognition. He said, quote, I think the Trump administration should be recognized. That answer yesterday to me has already been added to a federal filing today as part of this effort to not have a demolition carried out there.
16: The board voted to close the center for renovation, citing safety concerns after a judge blocked Trump's name from being added to the exterior. In Los Angeles, the NTSB is reviewing evidence from this week's helicopter crash that killed all on board and a third person on the ground. The news chopper was covering a bus and SUV crash that killed two people. The SUV driver is facing charges.
19: 36-year-old Bailey Rios was booked for murder. She allegedly drove a 2004 Ford Expedition at excessive speeds, running red lights and slamming into a Los Angeles Metro bus, killing two victims inside. Rios was due in court to face a judge on Thursday morning, but she was unable to attend the court hearing due to a medical reason.
16: ABC's Alex Stone. You're listening to ABC News.
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22: The State Department confirming it's approved travel visas for a core delegation from Iran to participate in the annual United Nations General Assembly in New York City. World leaders gathering starting next week. Protesters will also be taking part in demonstrations. At a security briefing, New York City Mayor Zoran Mamdani says the NYPD is putting security extra measures into place.
23: New Yorkers can expect to see a visible increase in officers deployed across our city, as well as a heightened police presence surrounding the United Nations building.
22: A gruesome investigation widening in Philadelphia. The case involving 5 missing women, an adult film director who's now dead, along with his son who's being questioned by police. A trove of digital evidence and videos also date back nearly a decade.
24: Among the videos, authorities say they've identified 2 other missing women, Gabrielle Amorondo and Mary Bell Freeses, who disappeared 6 years apart, their bodies never found. And the family of Nicole Fusaro, one of the 5 missing women who was 27 when she disappeared in 2018, telling our Philadelphia station WPVI, Nicole was a beautiful, kind-hearted woman who deserves so much better than what happened to her.
22: ABC's Morgan Norwood, police say no charges have been filed yet. I'm Michelle Franzen, ABC News.
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0: Steve Bridge with news. Competitive eaters are planning to gather in Springfield next Saturday for the first Cozy Dog Eating World Championship, that event part of the Mother Road Festival to celebrate the 100th anniversary of Route 66. The organization, Major League Eating, says competitors will have 10 minutes to consume as many of the battered and fried hot dogs as possible. Registration for the event, however, is closed. You can watch the competition 1 p.m. next Saturday at the Isringhausen stage in downtown Springfield. The top prize is $5,000. The lawn of a historic site will host this weekend's annual Edwards Place Fine Arts Fair. The Springfield Art Association holding the event on its lawn in 700 North 4th Street Saturday from 10 until 5, Sunday 10 until 4. Original artwork, a variety of media will be featured. Fair also includes tours of the historic Edwards Place, kids' games, crafts, and a used book sale. The state asking for the federal government to help recover from the August storms that left a trail of destruction through Chicago's south suburbs and several central Illinois counties. The governor requested a presidential major disaster declaration from FEMA for 8 counties hit by storms in mid-August. Also extended the state's disaster proclamation for another month to continue to make extra resources available for impacted communities. The request covers Champaign, Cook, Ford, Fulton, McLean, Tazewell, Vermilion, and Will counties. Those are your headlines. For more news, visit WMAY.com.
1: Here's your Storm Team 20 forecast. A heat advisory continues until 7 p.m. tonight. Ample sunshine expected this afternoon, with daytime highs approaching 98. Westerly winds 5 to 10 miles per hour. Slight chance for storms. Tonight, lows dip down to about 71, mainly clear skies. I'm meteorologist Jennifer Wojcicki on Sports Radio 92.3 FM and 1450 AM. Currently, it's 94 degrees.
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10: 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That's Irish sausage, potato, rashers, and onion. Chicken cottage pie, a savory blend of chicken and veggies, topped with Irish mashed potatoes and a blend of cheeses. Shepherd's pie, corned beef and cabbage, served with parsley buttered potatoes, rye bread, and horseradish. That make you hungry, Dan?
11: Yes. And I guarantee it's all good, too. I've never been in this place when it wasn't packed.
10: Oh, it's good.
11: I've never driven by here and the parking lot's not packed. And I mean about 5 o'clock on, this place is rocking.
10: And most of them are here to see you.
11: Oh, you better believe it.
10: Uh-huh.
11: The Irish guy.
10: Yep. Are you a big what's the special on St. Patrick? Corned beef and cabbage. Are you a big corned beef and cabbage guy?
11: Yeah. I mean, I don't know if I'm a big guy. I'm kind of
10: big. You do it every year?
11: Yeah, we probably do. Yeah, we probably do it a couple times a year, corned beef and cabbage.
10: Smell
11: Reuben sandwiches. Yeah.
10: That I don't like the smell of cabbage. I'm just not a cabbage.
11: It's not that
10: person.
11: Good to smell, but it's really good to eat. Uh-huh. Give it a shot.
10: Yeah, not me. We're here. We're going to be here until 6 o'clock. We're talking sports and various guests, we think, along the way as they come in. Tim Schweitzer is here, and he's got a green shirt on to celebrate St. Patrick's Day. Danny O'Rourke, he's wearing black and khaki, so he's not very Irish today. But before we
11: I'm Irish every day.
10: You are, yeah.
11: Yeah.
10: Yeah, especially in the temper department.
11: Oh.
10: We've seen that. Okay, tell me about Glenwood football. 3-1. Nice win last week. Is that two straight shutouts?
11: Yes. I don't think they haven't given up a point in 10 quarters. Is that right? Did I say that? Yeah.
10: Well, two solid games and the second half of another game.
11: Yeah.
10: Are they that good, or is the opposition?
11: I think they're good. When we to find out how good, that good, they are that good. But I don't know how good that good is. You know, if you understand what I'm saying.
10: Uh-huh.
11: They're going to go play Rock Island, who I think is 0-4, and have got shellac. But you know, they're coming out of the Western Big Six, which you know, it just matters. It matters who you're playing, who's good. You know, I mean. But it's going to be a heck of a long drive up there, and we're going to go up there and check it out. You say that stadium's really cool.
10: Stadium's really cool. Old stadium, really nice press box.
11: Looking forward to that.
10: And, what are the Titans doing well, Dan?
11: Two
10: shutouts mean they're playing pretty good defense.
11: They're playing good defense, and again, they've got two shutouts, one to Lincoln, who is probably not a team that we think – nobody's shocked that they got shut out.
10: Right.
11: Who else did they shut out?
10: U-High the week before.
11: Normal U-High. Now, that was up in at Illinois State, which was, I think, a good win. I think they're a little bit beaten up.
10: Mm-hmm.
11: I think, you know, as a coach, I would say let's keep our eyes open. Let's not get cocky here. You know, we're 3-1. We're going up to play a team that's 0-4. Let's take care of business. It's a long trip up there, and, you know, sometimes that plays into the head of the kids. But let's get up there and let's come back with that victory because I believe it's, if I'm not mistaken, the following week is team out of Rochester.
10: It starts getting a lot tougher after that. Yeah.
11: Yeah. And, you know, I mean, it's not the playoff thing. They've won three, which sounds kind of weird, but they're playoff eligible.
10: Yeah.
11: You know, but, offensively, they throw the ball well. They don't like, their running game is strong and their short passing game is strong. And then when you start coming up to stop that, then they're going to hit, you know, one of these receivers. And I like this, this lob kid, this, tight end, this Owens, plays well and does some things that you can tell. Like he runs a little basketball play. They'll put him in the slot and he'll run his man into the end zone. Bend him in and then beat him back to the pylon. You know, it's like setting that pick and you know, setting it up and does a nice job with that. Beckett Church is catching the ball and Aiden Beach is catching. You know, so they're mixing it up. They've got a good running game. Their offensive line does a nice job.
10: Tell me about the quarterback. Big kid, little kid, average size, big arm, little arm.
11: I don't know. I don't know. He's between probably average and small, I would say. Now, one thing that Glenwood does not do, they don't put the sizes of their players on their roster, which I'm not sure. I kind of got the impression.
10: It's getting to be the trend now on rosters.
11: Okay, all right. They don't want to put the size on there.
12: Look at last year's roster and add 5 to 10 pounds on each.
11: Well, that could be the case.
12: That's what I do.
11: Yeah.
12: When
11: yeah.
12: coaches won't tell
11: yeah.
12: us.
11: With
12: Or look
11: with,
12: at the basketball rosters.
11: There you go.
12: Sometimes they've got the heights for sure, and that'll tell you.
11: Now, as a coach,
12: They can't keep those secrets from all of us, do they?
11: No.
12: They're trying to keep secrets. We don't let them keep secrets.
11: I had a player back maybe at the turn of the century, around 2000.
12: Year 2000.
11: Yep. And he was legitimately 5'3", tough kid. He could play, and he could tackle.
12: Where'd you list him on the roster?
11: C.J. Logan. I lifted him at 5'6". He walked up with a tear in his eye, and he gave me a hug. And that's true.
10: The Logan brothers, T and CJ.
11: Yes, yes. Not really very big, but especially CJ was tough.
10: He could hit a baseball too.
11: Yes.
10: He played a little baseball,
11: yes.
10: And
11: he was a tough
10: kid. He was with that group that was pretty tough.
11: Yeah.
10: The running backs, are they speed guys? Burrow.
11: Burrow is fast, but he's tough. Where he gets most of his yards is he's in a tackle and he breaks the tackle. You know, I mean he's just a really hard runner. The other guy they've got at running back, Malik Banks does, but he's been out the last 2 weeks, I believe. Uh-huh. He's been hurt the last couple of weeks. They actually put a sophomore out there. There's Sean Walker Knight, who's a big. I think they're looking at him as a big track guy.
10: Okay,
11: but he can run, and he kind of reminds me of Burrow in the sense that he doesn't stop running when you get a hold of him. You know, I mean, you got to tackle these guys to get them down, which I think that offensive line really appreciates because they're out there working and they like to see those backs working just as hard.
10: Coaching getting I don't want to overlook anybody. I don't want to make it look like we're looking past people. But when you're getting, you just got done shutting out Uhigh. Maybe you didn't expect that. Lincoln is down. Lincoln just got done getting beat 62-0 by MacArthur. Do you downsize your offense getting ready for that game? How do you go about it? Because I think Michael Young might have had 5 touchdown passes last week.
11: Yeah.
10: Something like that. How do you know you're going to win. You don't want to look like you're running up the score. What kind of approach do you take? Do you just go into the first half of the game like, we don't care who we're playing, this is how we're going to play?
11: No, I don't think so. I think that you, number one, you work on the things that you as a team need to work on and get better at. But the other thing you want to do is make sure you're putting things on videotape that the next team has to prepare for, and maybe the next team after that. So, I mean, you pointed that out
10: during the game when they scored a touchdown. At one point, you said, "Now that's something else that the team that they play next week has to look at."
11: Right, and that's it. I mean, you know that you've got to spend time in practice, lining up to that formation, calling out that formation, calling out the whatever buzzword you're going to have. That's going to bring attention to that play. And I think that, you know, right now they haven't given up a point in the last 10 quarters. They're playing a team that's 0-4. Now, again, Rock Island is coming out.
10: Right, that they don't know a lot about, but that they know has a bigger enrollment and is coming out of a conference they don't know about.
11: And you've got a team that's kind of looked at as one of the best teams in the state and for sure the best team in this conference. Arguably,
10: the following week,
11: and you would like for them to have to spend some time. You don't want them to look at video and say, "Okay, we got to stop this, and this, and that's all."
10: Mm-hmm.
11: No. When this guy comes into the game, you got to watch this. When they go motion across, you got to watch this. And then what Glenwood can do is switch all that stuff, run that motion across, and run a different play out of that. You know, I mean, it's all a big game. There's a game on Friday night that everybody sees. But there's a whole lot of games going on, you know, Monday through that, you know, when you're exchanging those videos.
10: Like not listing the size of the players on your roster. There's another game that they like to play.
11: Right.
10: You guys are something else. We're at Darcy's Pint. We need to take a break. It's 4:23 on a Thursday afternoon. Please stay with us.
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10: Hey, check the calendar. September 17th. What's that mean? Halfway to St. Patrick's Day.
28: Halfway to St. Patty's. You better believe it.
10: March 17th, 2027. We're at Darcy's Pint where they're having a halfway to St. Patrick's Day pot of gold drawing. You can register to win. Come on here to Darcy's Pint. Illini football tickets, one pair for the October 3rd game. I said October 31st. That's a line there. Or is it the 31st? Do they play Purdue coming up? Whenever Illinois plays Purdue, you can win tickets to it. They've got a $250 gift card to Darcy's Pint and more. Drawings at 7 o'clock. It is October 3rd. See how confusing that can be? Couldn't that be October 31st?
0: Sure. Yeah,
10: okay. Side with me. Thanks. That's good. Gang up on the ball. We're here. They got specials, half-price specials. Kevin is sampling the Irish stew. Thumbs up, thumbs down. He's thumbs up. Okay. They've got that available. You can get some shenanigan nachos, Irish egg rolls, Reuben pony, Reuben horse.
11: It's all good stuff. The Irish stuff is all good, but I'm married to an Italian. Because when it comes to eating, we're usually eating Italian food.
10: Yeah. It's tough being in a mixed marriage, isn't it?
11: Yes, it is tough. But I tell you what, you got to eat those. Like last night, we had these awesome meatball sandwiches.
10: Uh-huh.
11: Oh, boy.
10: Yeah, you're complaining about the Italian food you have to eat. Yeah.
11: Yeah.
10: Awesome Italian. And you're having a big get-together Saturday, huh? Well, Notre Dame plays Michigan State Saturday night.
11: 6 o'clock, 6:30.
10: Primetime game. Have you watched the Irish play this year?
11: I watched them a little bit. Yeah, not a lot.
10: They hammered Rice. And who'd they beat?
11: College football is different now. You used to be able to say, I remember that guy when he was a freshman.
10: Yeah.
11: Now I remember him when he was a freshman at Illinois, and now he's at somewhere else. Or
10: his third different school, in fact.
11: Yeah, which I personally, I kind of like staying where you're at, staying where you started, so the fans can kind of grow a relationship with you. But the football's still good. I still enjoy watching the football games. But I like my teams to kind of stay the same, but you can't do that and compete anymore.
10: I'm a fan in all sports. I'm a fan of players. Now, I love baseball. I like the games, but I need to have the problem I have with soccer is, okay, they don't score many goals. That's incidental to me. I just don't know who the players are. I want to know who I'm watching. I know if I'm watching the Yankees, if Aaron Judge is playing, boy, watch out for him because he's good.
11: Soccer?
10: I just don't know the players.
11: No, and I think that's fine.
10: And it's getting that way in college football for me.
11: Yep. I respect the game of soccer. I had to go through this quite a bit when I was an athletic director, but I do respect the game of soccer and understand why people enjoy watching it, but it's I'm not a big fan. I'm not a big fan of hockey. You know, maybe it's because I didn't grow up watching it as much. I grew up watching baseball, NBA basketball, and football, of course.
10: So I watched a lot of hockey growing up, and we played street hockey, we played ice hockey, we did stuff. But all of a sudden, hockey went international, and they expanded. All of a sudden, we had the original six. When I was growing up, Toronto, Detroit, the Rangers, the Blackhawks, the Canadiens. I knew all the players on all the teams. And then they started the West Division where they had the Blues and the Flyers and all those. Okay, now you have to expand that a little bit. But all of a sudden they've got 30 teams or 32 teams or whatever. I couldn't tell you half the nicknames in hockey anymore.
11: Yeah.
10: And I consider myself a hockey fan growing up.
11: Yep, my brother-in-law, Julius Blair Jim, and his family, they're all big into hockey. They live down in St. Louis. They've chased the Blues all around and watched that. But the kids grew up playing hockey. And Jim, as they grew up, watched them and traveled with them. And you develop that understanding, a better understanding. To me, those two games, soccer and hockey, are very similar in the sense that you get the rebound, you bring it up the side, you kick it back to the middle, and let's get it in. Same thing with hockey. You get a rebound, you get it to the side, kick it up, kick it to the middle, kick it in.
10: But the other similarity is, unlike, yes, there is a defense in football, there is a defense in basketball, but in soccer and hockey, there's somebody standing in front of the goal to keep it from going in. There's nobody standing in front of the basket to keep it from going in.
11: And I can fix the game of soccer right now. and so that America would watch it like crazy. And there's only changing two rules: allow blocking and tackling. Boom.
10: Ain't happening.
11: No,
10: it's a finesse game. You want to turn it into a brute force?
11: I'm kidding.
10: You ought to go back to letting them have blocking and tackling in football, because they're taking that out of football.
11: Yes, they've changed it. The blocking and the blocking is still, for the most part, pretty much the same. But the tackling, they've changed it, and they're changing the way they're teaching it. But I think that the thought process is in the change is that we're going to reduce the number of head injuries. And so, you know, if that helps, fantastic.
10: Well, the one thing that I've said this before, that I really don't understand is if a guy's running with the ball and a defender leads with his head, it's a penalty. But if the guy running with the ball puts his head down to get more yardage, it's not a penalty. It's fair for the guy with the ball to put his head out there and expose his head to being concussed. But when the defense does it, no, you can't do that. That's dangerous.
11: Right. You're hitting with the crown of your helmet. You're leading with your head. You know, those kind of things. But you're right. There's a lot of times what the thing is, when you're running the football and you're coming up against pressure, you want to get your pads down. Coach always talk about get your pads down.
10: Pad level, right?
11: Yeah, get your pads down. You know, in other words, don't be around here. Get your pads down so that you can take on a collision and keep your legs churning and make an extra 3 yards.
10: But aren't you inviting injury by doing that?
11: Sure. Yeah. No, I mean, if the coach is telling you offensively to get your pads down, I guarantee you the defensive coach is telling his player the same thing. Get your pads down, tackle through the player. But you got to get pad under pad. That's a term in coaching that you'll hear quite a bit. Get your pads under his pads. If you're an offensive lineman, get your pads under that defensive lineman's pads.
10: Why? Does that give you more leverage?
11: Yes, you've got the leverage.
12: Coach, Rupert has seen him play in person. I've only seen him on video at Jacksonville.
11: Mm-hmm.
12: They'll play at Sacred Heart Griffin tomorrow night. Those Jacksonville offensive linemen do exactly that. And you can see it on video, even bad video. They are getting pads under pads on those defenders. The defenders get, oh, my. And then their running backs, be it the fullback or the quarterback, go right by them because the defenders can't keep an eye on all of them, and they're all options in their offense. And that offensive line, not really big, as you said.
10: That's what I was just going to say.
12: But really quick.
10: One school that does list the size of their players is Jacksonville, and their linemen aren't very big. They're going with 190-pound linemen.
11: If they're quick – and they can get after it, you know, because if I can get my pads under pads quicker than you can get your, because the defensive coach is telling his players the same thing. You can't let that offensive lineman come out and get lower than you. You got to get down there with them. You know, that's just a part of the game, and I'm not sure. And it does create a situation where you're going to get head-to-head contact.
12: And you coached against Mark Rounds for many years.
11: Many years.
12: Dominated Jacksonville. When you went head-to-head with Mark Rounds for many years.
11: I would say that when you say dominate, I'd say we won most of the game. Yes.
12: You won most of the game.
11: I will say Mark, and when you watched it, you watched his scouting videos and things like this, the way he played against the team that two weeks before us, may be totally different than the way he plays against us when we play them, you know, on a Friday night. So, I mean, he's very good at making some subtle changes or maybe showing you some stuff on video, and then he's not doing that when you're playing him.
12: But, and I, just watching Jacksonville play for many years, I think when he has good teams, it's because he has the guys up front who can do exactly what you're talking about.
11: Yeah.
12: They can control the line of scrimmage with their offensive linemen.
11: Yeah.
12: And if he's got a sophomore who can get the job done that he wants him to get done, that kid's going to play. Because he Grounds is a guy that he wants to run the ball.
11: Yeah.
12: And if he's got good linemen or young, quick linemen, they're going to be tough to handle.
11: Well, and these two Jackson
10: fellas. I think they're cousins.
12: They are cousins, correct.
10: They've
12: got the quick.
10: They can run.
12: Yes.
10: They can run, and they don't need a huge hole. You know, so, I mean, it's not like you're getting on a defensive line. As an offensive lineman, it's not like you got to blow this guy out. Just create a hole, and it only has to be a hole that lasts that long because he's through it.
1: That's what I was going to say. Those linemen don't have to be very big because the running backs are so quick. They're through the hole really fast. And they love to run. Jeremiah Jackson's a stud. He's put together. 5'11" and maybe 205, something like that. And he gets through the hole, and he's going to go up the middle, and Ortiz is going to go up the middle. They're going to pound it. And then all of a sudden, they're going to have Henry, who you didn't even know was in the game. All of a sudden, he's going to go around the end. He's going to have that misdirection, that end-around play, and he's going to be gone. That's what happened against Springfield High twice. He averages big, and Ortiz is a pounder in the middle. He's going to get it, and the quarterback really runs that offense well. I was really impressed with Ryland Reel. He's a good runner himself.
12: Yes.
1: He's among the top rushers in the Central
12: State.
1: He
12: leads them as a team in rushing, and don't they have 5 of the top 10 yardage-wise in rushing in the league this season?
1: And he's thrown about 13 passes all season.
12: But he's completed.
1: Four games in, And interestingly, Jeremiah Jackson is on the receiving end of most of the ones that he throws.
10: Yeah.
1: And he's going to break it because he can.
12: They are an impressive team.
1: Yeah, they are.
10: And if your offensive line is able to get to the second level, which those smaller, quicker offensive linemen are better at doing that, like you're going to get a gap, you're going to the next inside gap, and you're getting upfield to the linebackers. And maybe even up as high as to a safety. So if the big linemen are good, you know, right there, right on the line of scrimmage, that's where they're the best. But those smaller linemen somehow, they're better at getting to that second level and sealing off a linebacker and maybe getting that touchdown block.
1: It's funny, though, because last week I was listening to the John Allison show, and Tim talked to three offensive linemen. And Tim asked them, what kind of blocking do you like to do best? And unanimously, we like to do the run blocking. And these are big, 300-pound guys. They like to get out there. Even the big guys like to get out there and move.
10: Yeah.
1: I mean, when you're pass blocking, you're standing up and you're letting them come to you.
10: You're getting those hands on them and trying to keep them off.
1: Run blocking, you're initiating.
10: Keep your feet back, waiting for which way they're going to go. Don't let them come inside you.
1: Yep.
10: Don't let them get a straight line to your quarterback. And
1: hold them like crazy.
10: The big guys, they like to take advantage of those 300 pounds just by, mauling you and just beating the crap out of you.
1: Hold them like crazy. That's what you do.
10: Yeah.
1: We need to take another break. We'll come back for our final segment, hour number one. Please stay with us.
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7: From Darcy's Pint, halfway to St. Patrick's Day, we're here till 6 o'clock. Talking sports and talking to folks about halfway to St. Patrick's Day. You can come. They've got a halfway to St. Patrick's Day specials, appetizers. They've got dinners. They've got horseshoe specials.
8: Seeing a guy over here drinking Guinness, too.
7: 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Your hero?
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7: Hey, I got to ask you a question now. We're just talking about Mark Grounds and things like that. How much of coaching is coaching against another guy, and how much is coaching against personnel? Central State 8, your guy, a lot of the coaches were there for a long time. You coached against Mark Grounds for a long time. Ken Leonard would have been there a long time. Derek would have been there a long time. How much are you, when you're coaching, you're thinking, trying to think like that guy, and how much of it is, well, I know they've got Zach Grant is a good wide receiver, and Wes Lund is a good quarterback.
9: That might be all you need to know.
7: Yeah.
9: Well, I would say that you better take care of number one. You better take care of yourself. You start thinking or trying to guess what somebody else is going to do. Know who you are. And when I say you, I mean your team. Know what you can do. You have to walk into a game with a understanding, or at least in your mind an idea of what your opponent how they're going to try and stop you. Usually what you try to do is find out where their weaknesses are. For example, Tim was talking earlier about the sophomore plan. I always found the sophomores, especially if you're playing them on defense.
7: Mm-hmm.
9: You're playing a sophomore on defense, I'm going to find you, and we're going to go at you, and we're going to check you out. I'm going to try to get a senior on you. You know, that's just a part of it. And sometimes you win and sometimes you lose.
7: Kind of like in 2001 when you had the 6'5 receiver going against the 5'8 cornerback in SHG. The Milsick, remember that one?
9: Yes, I do remember that one with my son Chris Rourke playing quarterback.
7: Uh-huh. Yep.
9: And that was a game plan. That was us understanding us.
7: Mm-hmm.
9: Because I believe in that game, the only opportunity we had was Melsick was our best opportunity. He was our best chance,
7: mm-hmm.
9: and he was able to get that done.
7: And he went on to play

0: college football.
1: Sure.
0: Was
1: sure.
0: a good football player.
1: Yeah, he was a very good football player. And he was 6'5". Yeah, that's tough to defend that guy. But, yeah, that's it. But, I mean, you try to go into a game, for example, against a Derek Leonard, and you try to get inside his head. And, you know, the guy, I mean, he's very good at not ever giving any idea that he's even paying attention to the game, really, you know. And you know he is. He's just real loose, real easy going, and does an outstanding job. That's for sure. But I do think that you've got to have some of that idea in your mind, but you can't be out there in the middle of the game guessing about, I wonder what he's going to do now. I wonder what he's going to, you got too many things on your side. Check out the field. The answers are on the field, usually, with when he brings a player in, you know, when the other team brings a different player in, or they take a defensive back out and they bring in another linebacker, and now they're in just three deep instead of they're playing straight three deep instead of a rotating zone defense, those kind of things. They take out or they drop back and they go man free. They're in straight man. They go straight man and they fill the box. They're stopping the run. If you've got a one-on-one out there, that's the time to hit it. But a lot of times when teams do that, the situation is tough. It's third and 14, or it's maybe fourth and 7, something like that. And you
0: might be giving up what you do best.
1: That's right. That's right. So,
0: one of my favorite coaches was always Lawrence Thomas. And Lawrence Thomas, he did some scouting. He knew what the other team did. But Lawrence Thomas, and maybe it's easier in basketball than it is in football, but LT always thought that if we do what we do well, we're going to be okay.
1: You got to know who you are.
0: Right.
1: That's right. And you got to know what you do well and then disguise it. You know, try to do it in a way that they don't know you're doing it. A different formation. A lot of times teams defensively maybe aren't very good at adjusting. They're real good. When you line up in a pro set, they're real good at lining up against that pro set and defending that. But when you go shift and now all of a sudden your pro set is now you're in full flex left, which is three receivers to the left and one to the right, and then you run your three back, now he's going, and you got to make all these adjustments. And if you don't make those adjustments, we're just trying to look in one place to see where you didn't make that adjustment, and that's where we're going.
0: Did you watch your Dallas Cowboys last week?
1: Yeah.
0: They had a heck of a time covering a little pass in the flat. They kept getting beat on the flat. They made no adjustment on that.
1: Yeah. And you make the adjustment on that, and a lot of times that's what the offense is wanting you to do.
0: Yeah.
1: Adjust to this.
0: Yeah.
1: You know, come on, we're going to keep doing it, making 7 yards and 8 yards and 10 yards. And as soon as you make that adjustment,
0: we're going to burn you in
1: the mouth. Touchdown. Yeah. That's a touchdown. So, yeah, there's a lot of things. And at the same time, as a coach, I don't think you want to go into the game overthinking everything or evaluating everything as you go. You got the guys up in the box, and usually, I remember having Mike Janke and Vondel Edgar up there who I was talking to, and I'd tell those guys, hey, when this happens, see how they defend it. We get in this formation, see how they defend it. And let me know. Because then you go to plan B. Mm-hmm. You go to a different thing, you know. So
0: did you ever find yourself trying to outsmart yourself?
1: Oh, sure.
0: In a game?
1: Sure. Yeah, sometimes instead of just saying, "Man, hey, don't forget who you are." You know, don't try to throw the ball all over the yard when you just that's not who you are. And even when you're getting beat, is the time when you forget who you are, and you start doing things, and that's when you get killed.
0: Do teams that play fast kind of force you into trying to play fast sometimes too?
1: No,
0: isn't that a part of it?
1: They don't. They don't. And I loved, I loved the teams that played real fast, and they'd get a first down, and then they're three and out. And then you're getting the ball and you're going real slow and you go down and you score. You're up 7. They're three and out. You go real slow. And by the end of the first quarter, you're up 14-0. And, man, that's tough.
0: Hour number one in the books from Darcy's Pint. Halfway to St. Patrick's Day. We'll be back. for hour number two. Please stay with us. First, we'll have some news and some weather and some updates, but we'll be back at Darcy's Pint a little bit after five. Stick around.
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11: From ABC News, I'm Michelle Franzen. A shelter-in-place alert issued in northern Michigan today after an F-16 plane crash. The Texas Military Department says it happened during an Air National Guard training exercise. The pilot ejected safely. Grand Traverse County Sheriff Michael Shea.
12: There was a report of a plane crash. Units arrived, did confirm there was one occupant. He was transported to Munson Medical Center, where he was conscious and speaking with law enforcement.
11: A U.S. official says all of the Texas Air National Guard aircraft in Michigan for the training were immediately grounded. Today, a federal judge stepping in, telling the Kennedy board it needs to provide 30 days notice before making any changes to the Performing Arts Center, including renovation or demolition plans.
13: Despite a judge blocking President Trump from renaming the Kennedy Center after himself, Trump has threatened to stop the center's already funded renovation if his name's not plastered on the facade of the Performing Arts Center.
14: The Trump administration should certainly have recognition because, frankly, if we don't do that, it's going to close. It'll end up being ripped down.
13: The judge ordered the Trump administration to provide an update on the center's closure and emergency repairs by next week. Peter Arulambos, ABC News.
11: The debate over automatic license plate readers and privacy rights continues. Now a group of hackers has removed one camera capturing data.
15: A team calling itself Steganogram took a Flock camera apart and broke into its software to, quote, find the secrets of those spying on us. The data revealed the fine detail that the cameras capture as vehicles pass, including a small American flag sticker on the saddlebag of a motorcycle.
11: ABC's Jim Ryan. Despite a slight dip in oil prices today, the cost of crude remains elevated due to the war with Iran. A gallon of gas in the U.S., $4.45, according to Gas Buddy. Diesel prices reaching a record $6.43. 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
11: The rise in measles cases nationwide continues. Pennsylvania also seeing an uptick in the state's outbreak with 38 new cases since Monday. Health officials urging people who have not been vaccinated to get their MMR shots. ABC's Stephanie Ramos has more.
18: The CDC says the last time the United States reported 4 measles deaths in a single year was 1992. The state says it conducted detailed investigations into these latest deaths, and health officials continue to emphasize vaccination as the best protection, adding that 2 doses of the MMR vaccine are 97% effective against measles.
11: HHS Secretary Robert F. Kennedy Jr. today delivering a keynote address at the Children's Health Defense Conference, the group he founded years ago that is known for being anti-vaccine. Russia carried out fresh missile attacks in Ukraine's capital. Officials in Kyiv say at least 20 have been hurt. Those attacks come as Ukraine says they need more air defense missiles. Here's ABC's Tom Sufi-Burridge.
19: Monitoring channels believe that the Russians fired about 12 ballistic missiles. Those are the types of missiles that go right up into the Earth's orbit, then they plummet down to Earth at tremendous speed. And the Ukrainians have been quite open about the fact that their stocks of the interceptor missiles for the US-made Patriot air defense systems have been completely depleted. And that continues to be a major vulnerability for Ukraine in the ongoing war.
11: ABC's Tom Sufi-Burridge. I'm Michelle Franz in ABC News.
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6: Steve Bridge with news. Competitive eaters are planning to gather in Springfield next Saturday for the first Cozy Dog Eating World Championship. That event part of the Mother Road Festival to celebrate the 100th anniversary of Route 66. The organization Major League Eating says competitors will have 10 minutes to consume as many of the battered and fried hot dogs as possible. Registration for the event, however, is closed.
20: Can't watch the competition. 1 p.m. next Saturday at the Isringhausen stage in downtown Springfield. The top prize is $5,000. The Lawn of a Historic Site will host this weekend's annual Edwards Place Fine Arts Fair. The Springfield Art Association holding the event on its lawn in 700 North 4th Street Saturday from 10 until 5, Sunday 10 until 4. Original artwork, a variety of media will be featured. Fair also includes tours of the historic Edwards Place, kids' games, crafts, and a used book sale. The state asking for the federal government to help recover from the August storms that left a trail of destruction through Chicago's south suburbs and several central Illinois counties. The governor requesting a presidential major disaster declaration from FEMA for 8 counties hit by storms in mid-August. Also extended the state's disaster proclamation for another month to continue to make extra resources available for impacted communities. The request covers Champaign, Cook, Ford, Fulton, McLean, Tazewell, Vermilion, and Will counties. Those are your headlines. For more news, visit WMAY.com.
21: Here's your Storm Team 20 forecast. A heat advisory continues until 7 p.m. tonight. Mainly clear skies tonight with a slight chance of thunderstorms. Lows dip down to about 71. Winds out of the north around 5 miles per hour. A blend of clouds and sun tomorrow. Slight chance for storms. High temperatures reach up to 91. I'm meteorologist Laura Lockwood on Sports Radio 92.3 FM and 1450 AM. 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
7: It's halfway to St. Patrick's Day at Darcy's Pint. We're live. Dan Rourke, Tim Schweitzer, Kevin O'Day. 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We're broadcasting live. They've got specials, appetizers, shenanigan nachos, and Irish egg rolls. They've got horseshoe specials, a Reuben pony and a Reuben horse. Would you get a Reuben horseshoe?
8: I'd get a pony.
7: Okay.
8: Because I can't eat all that, but that's a big old, that's a big sandwich, a horseshoe anymore. You go into some of these places, golly, this place right here, they'd serve it up.
7: Does a Reuben automatically imply that there's sauerkraut? Is that part of a Reuben?
8: Yes.
9: That is on the Reuben, and you could, of course, order a Reuben with no sauerkraut.
8: You could, but then it's not a Reuben.
7: Then it's a ham and cheese.
9: But he doesn't eat sauerkraut.
7: It's well, a ham and cheese.
9: Well, it's
8: horseshoe.
9: It's
8: a corned beef.
7: A corned beef.
8: Beef
7: and cheese. Yeah, okay.
8: Corned beef. Give me a corned beef and cheese. You just order a corned beef and cheese. You're there.
7: You can get dinners.
9: You don't eat brats or sauerkraut then?
7: I eat brats.
9: This is a revelation.
8: Have you ever heard of chow chow?
9: Yes. Oh, yeah.
8: It's a Texas thing.
9: Yes.
8: But it's a relish. And it's kind of like a sauerkraut, but it's not. It's not, you know.
9: But he doesn't like cabbage either.
8: Yeah, well.
9: So he's not eating chow chow.
8: Probably not. But chow chow's good on a, like a brat.
9: Oh, it would be good.
8: Yes, very good.
9: Or if you go to the White Sox Stadium in Chicago, they have chow chow for their Chicago dog.
8: There you go.
9: You can order it that
8: way. There you go. You better.
9: Yeah.
8: They're good. Yeah.
7: See, it's hard to believe based on this fine fit body that I'm packing, this grandpa body, but there are like four things that I really don't eat: sauerkraut, cabbage, kale, and I couldn't if I put cottage cheese to my lips, I think I would extricate.
8: Do any of those things have to do with when you were a little kid and your parents made you sit there and finish your cottage cheese?
7: No, because my dad didn't like sauerkraut, so my dad was a very finicky eater, so we didn't have a lot of that stuff.
8: Yeah,
7: we never had to eat that stuff.
8: I think that's why I don't eat peas. I don't eat peas. I don't like peas.
7: I eat peas.
8: I don't like peas.
9: Well, there, he eats peas.
8: Because I think
9: Coach
8: as a kid,
9: doesn't eat peas.
8: Nope.
9: I'm not a peas fan.
8: Nope. I think when I was a little kid, my parents made me sit there and finish my meal, or I couldn't leave the table until I ate my peas.
9: Same.
8: And so.
7: Mix your peas in with your mashed potatoes.
8: Yeah.
7: And
8: You got nothing. You don't know.
0: That's not a bad idea, but
8: always mix your peas with your mashed potatoes.
9: Maybe I watch too many babies spitting out the streamed peas.
8: Is it just peas, or are you down on vegetables in general?
9: Beans? I eat a lot of
0: green
9: vegetables.
0: Beans, lima beans. A lot of people don't like lima beans. I love them.
9: And they're okay. Yeah. But I'm with you. Kale? No way.
0: No, I don't eat kale. I don't eat kale.
9: No, not eating kale.
8: I was doing just right eating for a while, and it's really good, but they had kale included in it. And now what a tasteless thing. Man, it'd be like
9: slimy.
8: Like going out, we used to have those rhubarb plants in our backyard growing in Lesso Fence, and it'd be like going out and eating one of those, I think.
9: Raw rhubarb's pretty good. Rhubarb?
8: I don't eat rhubarb. I don't like rhubarb pie either.
9: Okay.
8: Don't like that.
9: But everything on the menu here, except for the sauerkraut on the Rubens, you would enjoy.
8: Well, Irish stew with beef tenderloin.
9: We got a thumbs up on the...
0: Kevin had that. Yeah, he had that stew.
9: It
0: looked good. I was about ready to steal a bite out of that. That looked pretty good.
8: What's a dollop? Because Irish stew is served over a dollop of Irish mashed potatoes.
9: You had the stew.
0: Is a spoonful.
9: It's a big spoon or a small ice cream scooper.
8: Yeah, okay. Yeah.
9: And it was... That's what Kevin had here a while ago.
8: Okay, you can get Darcy's Coddle with Irish peas. Now, you wouldn't go with that one. It's Irish sausage.
0: An Irish pea is.
8: Irish sausage, potato, rasher. What are rashers? Is that another word for mash? No.
9: I don't know.
8: I don't know what rashers are.
0: And onion. Either.
9: Well, Hallie will be on with you in a little while.
0: We'll get the crack from her. And that's what they say. In Ireland, that's what the understanding is, the crack.
9: And she'll tell us.
0: I just got back from Ireland. I went there for 10 days in May.
9: Have rations?
0: No. I don't know. A lot of times, you eat what they give you.
8: Having up beers and everything tastes good,
0: I don't know about any of that.
8: And I bet you Dan Rourke had a few beers while he was in
0: Ireland. I did. I had three. You're exactly right. Yeah. 10 days.
9: I'm writing this down so we remember to ask Hallie, Pearsall, what's a ration.
8: Chicken cottage pie. That's a savory blend of chicken and veggies topped with Irish mashed potatoes and a blend of cheeses. Now, that's very appealing.
9: That sounds good.
8: Very good. Shepherd's pie.
9: Really good.
8: Really good.
9: I mean, that's their specialty here. Yeah.
8: Corned beef and cabbage served with parsley, buttered potatoes, rye bread, and horseradish. All available here today. Darcy's Pint, halfway to St. Patrick's Day. They've got a pot of gold drawing. What's that?
9: Bridget Timoney is here, and she just came over. Apparently she's listening. Irish bacon. That's what rashers are.
8: Oh, okay.
9: Irish bacon.
0: Well, you know that's good.
9: How can it not be good if it's bacon? Thank you, Bridget.
8: So every country owns up, has their own bacon now?
9: Well, I'm...
8: Irish bacon? Italian bacon? Ask your wife if there's Italian bacon.
9: We may order a side of rashers.
8: Okay, that'll
9: give
8: be fun.
9: Try.
8: Good.
9: Sure.
8: Good. It all sounds really good, though, and you can get it here. The drawing's at 7 o'clock tonight for... Illini football tickets. You got a pair for the October 3rd game against Purdue. You can get a $250 gift card to Darcy's Pint and all kinds of other prizes. And there's a band that's playing, if you couldn't hear it in the background. There, somebody's got a fiddle. You don't see very many places, many bands that are sporting a fiddle. That's pretty cool.
0: You don't see very many that don't have a fiddle in Ireland and a pipe, the little whistle.
8: Uh-huh.
0: That's the pipe.
9: So in most of the places where you went on your tour, they would have had a combo like we have here.
0: Yes,
9: and
0: very
9: you would
0: much
9: have
0: so.
9: Had the fiddle,
0: yeah.
9: The pipes. There's a keyboard.
0: Yeah, these guys got the Irish thing going on.
9: Fiddling around.
8: Is one trip to Ireland enough, Dan, or would you go again?
0: I'd go again. I'd like to go back. I've got my family way, way, way, way back. We're in County Leitrim. And where I was at, we went to the south, and Leitrim is a little bit up closer to the north. So I wouldn't mind going there and just kind of checking that out.
8: Do you, when you go on something like that, do you need to go on an organized type tour, or can you just go yourself and find your way around?
0: The one thing, I think you could, but the one thing I would really not want to do is drive. They've only been driving publicly in Ireland since the mid-'80s. The 1980s. So, and the roads are very narrow.
8: How did they get around if they didn't drive?
0: buses, trains?
9: Public transit.
0: Okay. Okay.
9: Yeah. Yep. A lot of bikes, too, right?
0: Yep.
9: A lot of folks on bicycles.
0: Yep. What side of the road do they drive on?
8: The wrong side.
0: Okay. Then I know what you mean.
8: And you go through, and Dublin is a place, I mean, tourism is a huge thing in Ireland, obviously.
0: Yeah.
8: But you're in Dublin at 10 o'clock in the morning, and it's packed. You go into any establishment, and they're packed in Dublin. That's where I think a lot of people station there, and then go from there, and then come back. That's what we did.
0: What kind of, is this the kind of food you ate?
8: Yes. A lot of times we didn't know what we were really ordering, but it would give you the name, and then it was all basically meat and potatoes type stuff. But it was always potatoes, I guarantee you.
0: Yeah.
8: Yep. As a little kid growing up and talking to grandfathers and uncles and people like that, who grew up when there wasn't a lot, my dad was born in 1928, so lived through the Depression, and a lot of times it was just potatoes that they're eating.
0: What was the potato famine historically?
9: Yes, that was in Ireland, yes.
0: And what did that mean?
9: That's why so many Irish folk migrated to the U.S. during the potato famine when it wiped out the potato crop.
0: Wiped out, okay.
9: Mass starvation as a result.
8: Yes.
0: Well, we're not going to starve at Darcy's Pint today because
8: absolutely
0: we're halfway
8: not.
0: To St. Patrick's Day. And we're going to take a break. When we come back, we're going to have a guest. So please stick around.
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9: Coming up on 6:28 on this Thursday, Dan Rourke and Jim Rupert are here. Tim Schweitzer, we are at Darcy's Pint, halfway to St. Patrick's Day on this September 17. And speaking of St. Patrick's Day, lots of specials here tonight. Lots of cold drinks for you here tonight. Come on in. Among other reasons we are here is they're also collecting funds here tonight for students who may have attended in recent years St. Patrick's School, the last principal at St. Patrick's School at Martin Luther King and South Grand Avenue East. Bridget Timoney joins us. Bridget, you're raising money to fund scholarships for the students who you had in your care at St. Patrick's School who are going to school elsewhere.
23: Yes, at other area Catholic schools. So the students that left us, you know, that was the only community they knew was a Catholic school, and it was a very important Catholic school. So we are continuing on with the St. Patrick Catholic School, Catholic Scholarship Program to support our students going on to other Catholic schools and continuing the legacy, the mission that was a part of St. Pat's. And for the years, you know, that was a part of that community, the staple, as you mentioned, on South Grand. And so these students, it was important for them to have a Catholic education, and we are continuing their helping them, whether they're in kindergarten and helping them all the way through. Our goal is to have them graduate from Catholic schools and perhaps extend the reach who we can help over the years. So we're collecting donations tonight, getting our name out. The school might have closed in the end of the school year, but we're continuing the St. Patrick Scholarship Program, and what a better time to talk about it is halfway to St. Patrick's Day.
9: And on halfway to St. Patrick's Day here at Darcy's Pint tonight, you take any donations.
23: Oh, any donations. Any donations would help.
9: I know you've been at this for a while, since school closed, and trying to boost the funding for the scholarship program for those who were at St. Pat's and are now at school elsewhere, and as you suggest, trying to keep them in Catholic schools.
23: Yes, we want to keep them a part of the community. Yep.
9: How has the fundraising been going?
23: It's been going well. We typically have a Blarney Bash around St. Patrick's Day, and this year was around the announcement we were closing, so we did not have one at St. Patrick's Day, but we had one in June, and that was very successful. We are providing tuition assistance, so each student has full tuition. They will have to be a part of the community and do fundraising and service hours at each of the schools. So we have 36 students that are on full tuition scholarships this school year. This year they're at St. Al's and at Little Flower, and it'll help pay for their tuition for that. And we will continue this legacy on for St. Pat students and hopefully help other students along the way.
7: Bridget, have you set a goal on how much money you need to raise?
23: Well, for this year, we have already we've already promised $150,000. So we will pay the tuition for those students, and it totals just about $150,000. And so we'll continue that. I have become the program director for this year. So there are some administrative costs, but I'm part-time, as we're talking about, so that we can extend the money that it's going directly to the students. So our goal is short-term this year, $150,000, but we want to extend it, and we do have endowment funds, and we're establishing a long-term plan to help with that.
7: You said 36 students. Is
23: yes.
7: That kindergarten through which grade?
23: It's first grade through sixth grade.
7: Okay.
23: Because we were a kindergarten through five.
7: Year, yeah.
23: Yes. So we have students in all grade levels, both at St. Al's and at Little Flower.
9: Do you keep tabs on them and how they're doing?
23: I do. That's part of my job description. Is I was spent time at both of the schools yesterday and today going and visiting the students, getting my hugs in. I love hugs. And just visiting with them, making sure the transition goes well. We can't have a scholarship program unless it is successful. So we want to make sure those students, any change is hard for all of us, let alone if you're in second grade. So how does that transition for them as well as their families? So that is part of mine, is the family and student support.
7: Have some of the students from St. Pat's gone to public schools now? So
23: yes.
7: They're kind of on their own?
23: Right. So, well, no, not exactly. We had 20 students that chose not to go. A couple of them moved out of state, but those 20 students, we were open throughout the summer, and I, you know, talked to all those families, made sure that that transition went well for them. Their records were sent. What else do you need? We had a school supply drive and made sure all of our students, no matter where they went, got the school supplies that they needed. So we made sure, the whole building, to the diocese as of September 1st. So all summer long, we made sure that everything we had in our building got passed along to other nonprofits around the Springfield area. So other Catholic schools, St. John's Breadline, any nonprofit. We wanted to make sure the things we had in our building could find other uses. So we've left our footprint around the Springfield area all summer long. It was a busy summer trying to find homes for everything.
7: What's the building being used for now?
23: Right now, it's not being used yet. The diocese is looking to sell the building, I believe, and so they are still working on that. So when we left, it was pretty empty when we left at the end of the month in August.
7: What was the last day of school like?
23: Last day of school was beautiful, with graduation with the students there. The last day we were there, it was just empty hallway. And we took a video and we posted on our Facebook. It was a sad day because, leaving that building and leaving the history behind. I mean, 1910 is a long time. So it was very sad. But the graduation, we really tried to, after we made the announcement, make it the most positive as possible. We made sure that we had positive experience for the students. We celebrated at the end at graduation. We honored the Dominican presence. The Dominican sisters had been there from the start, so we wanted to make sure that recognition and that celebration was a part of it. Actually, my new office is in the Dominican convent, so they have graciously supported this mission since it started in 1910, and will continue to support the legacy of St. Pat's.
9: If there are those listening tonight that may not be able to stop here at Darcy's tonight to help for some cash,
23: right,
9: which we would encourage everyone coming here tonight to do, how can they reach you and advance your efforts to fundraise for these students?
23: So our school's website is transitioning now to our scholarship website. So it's stpatrick.org, st-patrick.org, and there's ways that they can give on there. And then also they can reach out to me at my phone number, 793-7595, and we can get them whatever information they might need. And part of it's awareness because it is a new program. So, but our website, we're in the process of changing that and transitioning so that we can collect funds. They can donate directly on the website. And tonight we have QR codes all around that they can just scan that and goes directly to our website.
9: Appreciate your time.
23: Oh, thank you so much. Thank you for letting us be a part of this today. And Darcy's has so graciously let us come be a part of it. So that's awesome. Thank you so much.
7: A lot of people have gotten behind over the years, have gotten behind the mm-hmm. cause of your school. And
23: Most definitely.
7: It's really cool that,
23: it is.
7: The radiothons and some of the things that have gone on. And I know John X Sr. was a friend of mine that was heartbroken that had a decision yet to come to. But
23: we've really tried to change this negative into a positive. Let's look into the future and how can we help more students and continue this legacy. So keeping the tradition going is very important for us.
9: Thank you, Bridget.
7: Thank you
23: so much.
7: Appreciate
23: Thank
7: it.
23: You.
9: Bridget
23: Thanks.
9: Timoney with us here at Darcy's Pint tonight. Why don't we take a break and
7: Let's
9: we'll be
7: it.
9: Back and talk more here at Darcy's Pint. Remember, the Sox and Tigers game, pregame at 6 o'clock.
7: Yep.
9: Stay tuned.
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2: 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VSiN's John Hansen hosts a prop points like Dalton Kincaid to go over 49.5 receiving yards. 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Joe Burrow of the Cincinnati Bengals limited in practice with back tightness. He expects to play, however, when the Bengals visit the Houston Texans as 2.5-point road underdogs. LSU quarterback Sam Levitt doubtful for the Ole Miss matchup on Saturday at Vaught Hemingway Stadium. His injury unknown. LSU bet down to a 2.5-point favorite, 57.5 the total.
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9: With Jim Rupert and Dan Rourke, Tim Schweitzer back at Darcy's Pint. It's halfway to St. Patrick's Day on the 17th of September. We have White Sox baseball at 6 tonight, 6:40 start. The Tigers and the Sox in Chicago. Stay tuned for that. Hallie Pearsall joins us at Darcy's. I don't know the name of this band, but they're really good.
10: Yes, they are. They're the Broken Brogue, and they come out of Decatur, and I was lucky to stumble across them, and they are sounding great so far.
9: Okay, the deal here tonight. What's the big deal about halfway to St. Patrick's
10: Day? Well, it's halfway to St. Patrick's Day, so we got 6 months to prepare for St. Patty's Day, so we're getting started tonight, kind of getting some of the cobwebs out, if you will, and it's a good excuse to kind of break up the fall and or to start off the fall with a celebration.
9: And you've got some food specials for folks who are looking for a dining experience tonight with a festive Irish atmosphere. What's good?
10: Absolutely. Well, our homemade Irish beef stew made with beef tenderloin is great, I must say myself. We've got cottage pie, which is like a chicken pot pie with our shepherd's pie topping on it. It's really good. Of course, you can't go wrong with corned beef and cabbage. We've got Irish egg rolls. We've got shenanigan nachos. Lots of fun stuff.
9: Rupert asked earlier, what was your question about one of the items on the rashers?
10: Rashers is Irish bacon, and if you haven't ever had it, it's great. To me, it's like a cross between country ham and Canadian bacon.
9: Not bad.
7: Hallie, do you ever get a chance to eat when you're here?
10: I do a little tasting quite a bit, but I'm afraid I'd probably be a little on the hefty side if I ate all the time.
7: What would you order if you came in here today? What would be your main recommendation?
10: Today, boy, I'm really partial. Actually, I didn't mention the Darcy's Coddle, which is really good. And our stew and the cottage pie is great. And we always have wonderful shepherd's pie, too.
7: What are shenanigans nacho? How can sauerkraut be on nacho?
10: You know what? It sounds a little odd, but they're delicious. So they're waffle potato fries, which is the Irish part as well. And then it's a blend of corned beef and cabbage. We've got a little secret sauce, some Swiss cheese, some spicy cheese, and then our Murphy sauce, which is that kind of a kicked-up version of Thousand Island. It kind of just sets it off.
7: Can you be part Irish and not like cabbage? Is that legal?
10: Well, there's a few people, but we're not going to hold it against you.
7: That's me.
10: I had a feeling.
7: That's me.
9: Hey, thanks for joining us for a few minutes. Thanks for inviting us in today.
10: We're always great to have you guys. You do a great job.
9: Halfway to St. Patrick's Day.
10: Halfway right now.
9: How long do you go tonight? How long?
10: You know what? Well, the kitchen's open till 9, and the bar's still open, and we'll be welcoming you for a while still.
7: I got to ask one question, though, unrelated. Tell me about New Berlin volleyball. I see a Pearsall on a roster.
10: Well, that brings back some memories, and I do have a Pearsall on the roster now, and her name is Hallie Pearsall.
7: Yes, it is.
10: And she is my cousin's daughter, and we were both named after our grandmother, Hallie.
7: And what kind of memories do you have of New Berlin
10: volleyball?
7: Well,
10: myself and both my sisters played. We got a lot of volleyball in our heritage, that's for certain.
7: Well, I appreciate you having us here. Thank you.
10: Thank you so much.
9: You have a very good Glenwood softball and basketball player working for you here tonight. And Hope Gilmore is a terrific young person.
10: Yeah.
9: I bet you're glad you get a little bit of her time while she's in high school.
10: We've got some good athletes. Our hostess, our server assistant, played at Chatham as well. Kaylee Rembush, she's awesome.
9: Oh, my, yes.
10: She's here tonight, too.
9: Absolutely. Hey, thanks, Hallie.
10: Thank you.
7: Thank you.
9: That's Hallie Pearsall, owner of Darcy's Point on this halfway to St. Patrick's Day Thursday.
7: 5:45, 15 minutes until 6 o'clock. White Sox baseball, the White Sox and the Tigers. Fetty gets the start for the White Sox tonight. Cardinals ex-Patriot. The Cardinals didn't enjoy his time in St. Louis very much. Valdez, the free agent signee for the Tigers. Tigers have played well lately, but they're out of it pretty much. And White Sox now are chasing the Guardians. They're half game out of first place in the in their division. Pirates beat the Brewers today 7-4.

0: That's one team that the Dodgers, you know, the Dodgers scare a lot of people, even though Ohtani's on the injured list and their pitchers, Snell got hurt again last night. But the Padres have no fear of the Dodgers.
1: But they've got the Dodgers have a nine game lead over the Padres.
0: It's if they get them head to head in the playoffs, the Dodgers have no fear. I'm sorry, the Padres have no fear of the Dodgers. So that could be a pretty good series if it happens.
1: Phillies in New York against the Mets, and I have to root for the Mets, and I have a hard time doing that. But the Phillies, Cubs have a half game lead over the Phillies for that number one wild card spot. Red Sox and the Rangers, Twins and the Angels tonight. There's a college football game. Syracuse is at Pitt tonight. What will you be doing tonight, Dan Rourke?
2: I'm not sure. I don't really have any plans. I'm just going to go home and take it easy. Maybe watch whatever's on TV.
1: No Cardinals, no Cubs. You got the White Sox tonight.
2: Got the White Sox.
0: Do you have access to Prime video?
2: Yes, I do. Yes, I do.
0: That's right. Football game opening the new stadium.
1: Lions and the Bulls.
2: Okay, yes. Then I'll be watching that. I'll be watching. I have to tell you, I got to watch football over baseball. And right now I'm cutting time with the Cardinals because I'm watching more and more football.
0: Well, and isn't the Packers are playing in Buffalo tonight, is that right?
1: No, isn't it the Lions? Lions.
0: Oh, the Lions.
1: Lions are the
0: Central Division team.
1: Are in Buffalo.
0: I'm sorry, Northern Division team.
1: Yeah.
0: So, you can watch football?
2: Yeah.
0: Maybe get some shepherd's pie to take home?
2: Oh, boy.
0: Halfway to St. Patrick's Day.
2: Yeah, I don't get a lot of shepherd's pie. My wife's maiden name is Bernardini. I don't get a lot of shepherd's pie at the house.
0: Well, so maybe you should get
1: bring
0: it
1: some home.
0: You take
1: there
0: some
1: you
0: home.
1: Go. Bring some home.
0: Share
1: maybe
0: it
1: some,
0: with her.
2: There
0: she
2: you
0: might
2: go.
0: Like
2: she'd probably put spaghetti sauce over the top of it.
0: Whatever works.
1: How much cooking do you do, and how much cooking does she do?
2: I do a lot of cooking in the summertime because it's always on the grill. You know, I mean, it's just about, honestly, when the weather's good, we're cooking outside. And Julie will make a salad, you know, or something like that. Her salads are awesome, though.
1: And what do you cook? What's your meat?
2: Steaks, chicken.
1: Okay.
2: You know, anything. Pork steak is one of my favorites in the summertime. Barbecued pork steak. You know, whatever. I eat all the meats.
1: Have you watched any of the Fighting Illini yet this year?
2: Yes, I have. I watched them a little bit against Duke, which I thought was a very good game.
1: Yeah.
2: Both those teams won 9 last year. I was kind of hoping Illinois was going to be able to pull that one out because I'd like to see them continue doing well. And, it's not very often Illinois is going to win 9 games in a season.
1: But as we were talking earlier, I don't know who those guys are. There's no Hank Beatty out there. The quarterback is gone. The good running backs are gone. And
2: soon as you get to know them, they may be gone again.
1: Yeah, the season's over and they're gone
2: right,
1: again.
2: That's what we talked about that earlier, and that's the bad part of it. I still love the game. I still love watching the games, but I used to enjoy watching those guys come up through the system and being able to kind of develop a fan relationship with players.
1: Have you gotten on Huddle and looked at all at Rock Island for your game this week?
2: I have.
1: What do they look like? What is Rock Island, Glenwood's opponent this week?
2: They passed the eye test. They're very good-looking players. They got some height. They got some size. Quite honestly, the games I watched, they just didn't tackle very well and allowed some teams to kind of get in control of them. You know, you gotta play defense. You gotta be able to tackle. You gotta be able to stop people and get the ball back. You know, I always believe that, you know, if you possess the ball, I love having the opposing team's offense on their sideline and, you know, kind of shaking their heads and wondering, when are we going to get back in the ball game here?
1: How much teaching can you do on tackling? Is tackling kind of like a guy can hit or he can't hit? A guy can tackle or he can't tackle?
2: Well, there's also technique. I mean, you can teach the techniques. You cannot teach, and you hear a lot of these coaches use the word violence. And that's the idea. That aggressive.
3: That's a big Dombacher word,
2: yes,
3: all preseason.
2: Yes, and I've heard that from other coaches also.

0: But and it's maybe used incorrectly, but it's aggressiveness. It's rip. Yeah, when we always talked about winning the physical battle in a football game at the line of scrimmage, running harder than their running backs, tackling harder than they do. You know, win the physical battle of the game. And usually the team who wins the physical battle wins the game. Not always, yeah. especially today when the passing game is such a big deal.
1: Is there less emphasis in practice on tackling? In 1994, did you spend more time tackling than you did in 2004 and in 2014?
0: Tackling is an off-season thing. In Texas, we used to do a lot of tackling. High school football in Texas had spring football, and you had 15 days in about a 20-day period to get your days in. That's when you found out who your natural hitters were, who your aggressive guys were. And now I would say that it's in the summer in Illinois is when you find, you don't, when you're in week four, you're not out there busting kids. You're not out there running tackling drills. You don't want to get anybody hurt. You know, that's, you know, and as a player many, many years ago, I do recall doing those tackling drills on a daily basis. And I think the game was different then. It was much more physical. And today it's much more athletic type of game.
1: So how does a team that doesn't tackle well get better at it?
0: Right now you'd have to sacrifice and you'd have to work at it. You can work on your form tackling. You can emphasize it. You know, when you're watching video, you can go through drills. You just, the live tackling, you know, you get your quarterback hurt. Well, he's not going to be in a tackling drill, I wouldn't suspect. But you get your one of your good running backs hurt, or you get a linebacker hurt going through a tackling drill today, and that's tough. So, but you still, every day, you're going to work on tackling, but it'll be a form tackling. It'll be a technique type thing. It might not be taking them to the ground. And it probably won't be 100%.
1: Did you ever work with one coach that was an especially good coach on tackling?
0: Well, I think Coach Unkin was a good defensive coach, and so obviously he was that facet of it. Yes, he was very good at it, teaching the tackling, and he understood how important it was. You know, Coach Unkin went into the Hall of Fame this past winter. And I was the one introducing him, and as I was introducing him and doing my research, in 1999, we gave up 48 points in the entire year.
1: Yep.
0: That's pretty impressive. Of course, some of that had to do with the offense holding on to the ball quite a bit.
1: On the field a long time. Hey, that's it from Darcy's Pint. Thanks, everybody, for listening. Halfway to St. Patrick's Day. We've been here for 2 hours. Plenty of food, plenty of drink. Come on out. The band is playing, as you can hear in the background. We'll be back tomorrow with the Friday Press Box. Murph Mathiot and I will be back, and we'll have high school football wall-to-wall. Coming up next, the White Sox and the Detroit Tigers. Thanks, everybody, for listening. Thanks to Tim Schweitzer. For Dan, for Jim Rupert, we go.
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13: ABC News, I'm Michelle Franzen. In Los Angeles, the NTSB is reviewing evidence from this week's helicopter crash that killed all on board and a third person on the ground. The news chopper was covering a bus and SUV crash that killed two people. The SUV driver now facing charges. ABC's Alex Stone has more.
14: 36-year-old Bailey Rios was booked for murder. She allegedly drove a 2004 Ford Expedition at excessive speeds, running red lights and slamming into a Los Angeles Metro bus, killing two victims inside. Rios was due in court to face a judge on Thursday morning, but she was unable to attend the court hearing due to a medical reason.
13: A vigil taking place tonight for the victims killed in both incidents. A plane crash in northern Michigan remains under investigation. The Texas Military Department confirms an F-16 went down during a training exercise. The pilot ejected safely. And a notice by the White House shows President Trump pulled the nomination of Lance Schroyer to be the next ICE director. This is ABC News.
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16: Here's your Storm Team 20 forecast. A heat advisory continues until 7 p.m. tonight. Mainly clear skies tonight with a slight chance of thunderstorms. Lows dip down to about 71. Winds out of the north around 5 miles per hour. A blend of clouds and sun tomorrow. Slight chance for storms. High temperatures reach up to 91. I'm meteorologist Laura Lockwood on Sports Radio 92.3 FM and 1450 AM. 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
10: For the second straight day after suffering a concussion in the game against the Green Bay Packers, Vikings quarterback Kyler Murray practiced for the second consecutive day on a limited basis, but he was out there HD for the second consecutive day. More than likely, if you're doing that under Kevin O'Connell, he'll be under center when the Minnesota Vikings take on that offensive juggernaut known as the Chicago Bears.
12: As he should. There's a reason why Kevin O'Connell named him the starting quarterback a few weeks ago, and he did it early. So he can get those snaps, those guys can get acclimated to Kyler Murray being with the first team and being the quarterback and the voice that they're hearing in the huddle. I'm not just going to let, because they won a game versus the Green Bay Packers, deter, if I'm Kevin O'Connell myself, from starting Kyler Murray in week two. If he's available and he's clear to play,
10: yeah,
12: he will be my starter.
10: Yeah. Anything to make sure that J.J. McCarthy does not take any snaps seems to be the M.O. for the Minnesota Vikings. What about taking snaps as North Carolina head coach? Are we starting to have more of a breadcrumb leading to Bill Belichick? At a certain point, North Carolina may move on from him. Maybe not. But his son resigned as the investigation into the football program's culture under his father.

0: to the resignation of Steve Belichick resigning as defensive coordinator. North Carolina announced the findings of its investigation Thursday in conjunction with the resignation, saying in a statement that the investigation determined that certain actions demonstrated disregard for Carolina's values and standards of conduct, end quote. Now, according to multiple sources, this oscillation could have gotten, or did get, with direct knowledge of the proceedings. The investigation agency was wide-ranging in scope and included questions about sex between staff and players, as well as drug use within the program. North Carolina is 2-0, but optics are optics. Whether Bill Belichick is in charge of things or letting things go in a slipshod way under his watch.
1: We're so accustomed to hearing Bill Belichick at the NFL level and how everything is, your T's are crossed and your I's are dotted. Now you get to the collegiate level, and now you have people in place. Michael Lombardi, who resigned. Now his son, Steve Belichick, who's resigned. And these are people that you put in positions to oversee certain areas within the program. But these also become individuals that these young student athletes can't even mimic or follow.
0: Right.
1: And you're the head guy in charge. And the stuff with his son, you can't detach yourself from that because you have the same last name as your son. So does Bill Belichick have to win? Yes, in a massive way. But even still with winning, I want to hear what Bill Belichick has to say about it.
0: Well, you're never going to hear that. But you're going to hear from his daughter-in-law, Jen Belichick, the wife of Steve. She sent this statement to ESPN on behalf of the family. We are grateful for our time and our opportunity in Chapel Hill, and we are very proud of our influence and the positive direction of the program. Our priority will always be to show up with a healthy and strong mind for ourselves and our five children. We are humbled by the relationships that have been fostered here in North Carolina and would like to thank each and every person that has positively impacted our experience. Unfortunately, there is misinformation and speculation about our own situation, but we believe prioritizing health as the most important thing you can do in this life and is invaluable compared to anything else. We strongly encourage anyone in need of support to utilize their resources in order to achieve the best version of themselves. We'll always be Uncle Brian and Pop's biggest supporters, and have no doubt that the UNC defense have prepared the ball out. Go Heels. That's the only thing you're going to hear from Bill Belichick. It's going to be from his daughter-in-law, not from the man himself.
1: I mean, I hear you, but you're in a position of power and also leadership at a university.
0: Yeah, no doubt about it.
1: I want to hear from the damn guy that's in that position.
0: Good luck to you. You got a better chance of silence making more noise about this than Bill Belichick. Last but not least, it's not going to be too far along until the New York Knicks raise that banner for the first time in 53 years, being called NBA champions. Well, they admitted that they committed a ticketing turnover and they're working to get back possession of more affordable prices. After individual game tickets were listed on Wednesday with eye-popping prices, for example, the minimum was $1,000 plus for the season opener against the Philadelphia 76ers. The Knicks suspended sales because of an internal mistake. They plan to restart sales early next week with more modest prices. The new markups will be roughly 12% above last season's prices, which is the same hike for season ticket holders.
1: Okay, I can't wait for that first game.
0: Neither
1: Knicks
0: can I.
1: Versus the Sixers.
0: That's right. The world champion.
1: That's right.
0: 2026.
1: You're right.
0: 2025 New York Knicks.
1: World champion New York Knickerbocker. Shout out to my boy Big Al.
0: There you go. Get it right. I know you don't want to. I know it's a bitter pill for you to swallow. But it is what it is. Forevermore and will be. They were the champions in 2025 and 2026.
1: Go New York. Go New York. Go. Yeah.
0: That's the best part. I don't have to hear like, no, New York, no, New York, no. I do not have to hear that forever.
1: Might hear that the night one.
0: Doesn't right. matter. We're still the champs, though.
2: All right, give me predictions. Who's going 2-0 tonight?
0: Bills.
1: Yeah, I got the Bills as well, too.
0: Yeah, Bills. The defense will step up, and Josh Allen, the best player in the league, will ball out. Amber and Ian comes your way next for my man Harry Douglas, Shannon Penn, and E-Doc Eric Hanneman. I'm Freddie Coleman. This has been Freddie and Harry on the mighty ESPN Radio. Take care. God bless. And as always, keep cool.
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14: ABC News, I'm Dave Packer. President Trump in the Rose Garden hosting a group of hunters and fishers, signing an executive order opening 92 million acres of federal land to hunting and fishing. And another order eliminating federal regulations for saltwater anglers. A federal judge denied an emergency hearing regarding the Kennedy Center.
15: So last night, the president told our Karen Travers, if the president and the administration don't get the recognition that Trump feels they deserve, the building may have to be ripped down.
14: ABC Stephen Fortenoy, the judge says the administration would need to give the Corps 30 days notice of renovation or demolition. A Texas Air National Guard F-16 on a training mission came crashing down in a rural town in northern Michigan. The plane burst into flames in a field near Holmes. A pilot, the only person on board, was able to safely eject before the crash. OpenAI disclosing 6 new reports of unexpected or concerning AI behavior, revealing the models attempted to override instructions and fabricate information. This is ABC News.
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17: Here's your Storm Team 20 forecast. A heat advisory continues until 7 p.m. tonight. Mainly clear skies tonight with a slight chance of thunderstorms. Lows dip down to about 71. Winds out of the north, around 5 miles per hour. A blend of clouds and sun tomorrow. 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